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9: Back to pass with Todd. Looking, taking a shot. Deep down the field. Got a man open. It is caught. Touchdown, 49ers. Purdy goes deep down the field and finds DeMarcus Robinson. It's a 39-yard touchdown strike, and with that, the 49ers have reclaimed the lead. San Francisco 9, LA 7, 4:28 to go in the first half.
0: Welcome back to our Westwood One studios. A 10-7 lead for the Niners at halftime. For Robinson, his lone catch of that first half. San Francisco outgaining LA 208-137. Tight game so far between these two divisional rivals. This has been the Thursday Night Football Halftime Show on Westwood One, sponsored by Liberty Mutual Insurance. 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Ryan Racky and Hall of Famer Isaac Bruce. 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

0: Anthropic is saying they agree with this whistleblower's assessment that AI could end humanity. And Anthropic is putting the chances of that happening within the next decade at greater than 10%. The New York Times is reporting this afternoon that Anthropic says they have stopped attempts to research chemical weapons. They just can't tell right now if it was done by legitimate researchers or potential terrorists. The president's former top AI advisor, David Sachs, is now saying surely Anthropic's IPO must be paused until the claims of this whistleblower can be investigated.
1: White House officials now trying to find a way to keep AI regulated while continuing to expand research, looking to beat out top competitor China. I'm Ted Lindner. This is Fox News.
2: Here's your WHOP Weather Center forecast. Mainly cloudy skies expected overnight with thunderstorms likely. Lows level off around 68. Winds out of the northeast at around 5 miles an hour. Highs around 89. Friday, slight chance for storms. Mainly cloudy Friday night, chance for storms. Lows dip down to about 69. That's the forecast from the WHOP Weather Center. I'm meteorologist Megan Mulford. Currently, it's 73 degrees.
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1: This update is brought to you by Charlie Henderson, State Farm. 59-year-old Robert Ingram of Cades was arrested by Kentucky State Police for arson following an investigation into a recent barn fire. He was charged with second-degree arson, first-degree criminal mischief, and the investigation is ongoing. The Kentucky Farm Bureau named the three finalists for the 2026 Farmer of the Year Award, and one of them is a Hopkins County farmer. Terry Brown of Hopkins County, Mike Jones of Mercer County, and Steve Rogers of Hardin County are all recognized as this year's Farmer of the Year finalists. And Governor Beshear spotlighted rising gas prices and criticized President Trump's actions concerning the war in Iran at Wednesday's Team Kentucky update. Beshear says the country had the highest average gas and diesel prices ever recorded during a Labor Day weekend at over $4.14 per gallon, Deontay Berry reporting.
2: Here's your WHOP Weather Center forecast. Mainly cloudy skies expected overnight with thunderstorms likely. Lows level off around 68. Winds out of the northeast at around 5 miles an hour. Highs around 89. Friday, slight chance for storms. Mainly cloudy Friday night, chance for storms. Lows dip down to about 69. That's the forecast from the WHOP Weather Center. I'm meteorologist Megan Mulford. Currently, it's 73 degrees.
3: This is a Bloomberg Money Minute. Furniture retailer RH, formerly known as Restoration Hardware, is having a strong year. It's lifting its full-year profit outlook after reporting a higher second-quarter profit and says it's recently launched RH Estates brand carrying high-end traditional furniture styles has the potential to double the company's total business. Despite that upbeat prediction, margins are expected to remain pressured through the rest of the year, driven by high materials costs and pre-opening and startup expenses from RH's expansion into international markets. A tale of two software giants, Oracle, which has pivoted into cloud computing and AI data center infrastructure, is reporting a higher profit for the just-finished quarter, while Acrobat and Photoshop owner Adobe is forecasting weaker results than the market was expecting as AI startups encroach on its core business with their rival visual media capabilities. A morning of remembrance is ahead on Wall Street as the market holds moments of silence on this, the 25th anniversary of the 9/11 attacks. Andrew O'Day, Bloomberg Radio.
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5: Fox News, I'm Sue Guzman. The Republicans' two-day midterm convention wrapping up in Dallas Thursday night with President Trump once again addressing those in attendance.
6: You got to do me a favor. You got to get out and vote, and you're going to pretend I'm on the ballot. Because in a way, I am on the ballot. Because if they get in, they're going to take away all of the things that we got. And we can't let that happen.
5: HHS Secretary Robert F. Kennedy Jr. also spoke. He paid tribute to conservative activist Charlie Kirk on the one-year anniversary of his killing.
7: I can't stand here without thinking about him. Charlie believed that people from all different political traditions could find common ground in their love of country.
5: Lindsey Clancy's attorney is now asking a judge to spare her a second trial in the killing of her three young children. 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
5: The crowd. I'm Sue Guzman, Fox News. Night number 2 of the Republican midterm convention, and President Trump once again delivering the keynote address.
6: If the Democrats get in, they'll destroy everything that we built. They'll ruin our country. So on election day, November 3rd, you got to do me a favor. You got to get out and vote, and you're going to pretend I'm on the ballot, because in a way I am on the ballot, because if they get in, they're going to take away all of the things that we got. And we can't let that happen.
5: Vice President J.D. Vance also spoke at the convention.
7: So I'm asking you, my fellow Republicans, to remember that this November is so much more than red team versus blue team. It's so much more than having good politicians in Washington. It's about sending a message to the Democratic Party that if you send your crazies, we're going to send you packing.
5: And Democrats were also in Dallas claiming Republicans are ignoring what they call the affordability crisis. President Trump vowing to give all adult Americans a $5,000 dividend check should Republicans win in November. Fox's Jared Talhalpin tells us that the proposal comes with a hefty price tag.
8: If Republicans prevail in November and keep control of the House and Senate, President Trump promises,
6: I will issue a dividend to every adult citizen in the United States of America for $5,000.
8: That campaign pledge caught many Republican lawmakers off guard, distributing $5,000 checks to the roughly 270 million American adults would cost more than $1 trillion. Top Senate Democrat Chuck Schumer says President Trump is resorting to bribing the American people for their votes, calling it an insult to Americans and democracy. In Washington, Jared Halpern, Fox News.
5: A Florida man convicted in one of a series of killings that became known as the Hog Trail Murders. Daniel Owen Conahan has died by lethal injection in Florida. 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
5: Tensions in the Middle East are on the rise as the U.S. continues a very strict blockade against Iran. The latest from Fox's Anita Vogel.
11: U.S. Central Command says 96 commercial vessels have been turned around as the blockade intensifies. U.S. forces have also allowed more than 50 humanitarian aid vessels to pass through the strait. Israeli Prime Minister Benjamin Netanyahu posted a video of a large explosion showing the destruction of a massive underground Hezbollah tunnel in southern Lebanon. Earlier in the week, the U.S. military destroyed five Iranian oil tankers near Karg Island. That's Iran's main oil transit hub.
5: In an exclusive interview on Fox's The Ingram Angle, President Trump says he has no regrets starting the conflict with Iran. About 200,000 migrants from El Salvador waiting to hear if their temporary protected status lets them stay in the United States and whether that'll be extended for another 6 months.
12: The deadline was Wednesday, September 9th, but the department issued a statement Thursday saying they'd make an announcement at an appropriate time and that temporary protected status for El Salvador would stay in effect until then. Some attorneys are cautioning the Trump administration could eliminate the protections without

0: convicted in Kirk's killing can now go to trial. I'm Sue Guzman. This is Fox News.
1: Here's your WHOP Weather Center forecast. Chance of thunderstorms today, otherwise sunshine mixed with clouds at times. Highs level off around 89, winds out of the south at around 5 miles an hour. Mainly cloudy skies expected tonight. Chance of thunderstorms, lows dip down to about 69. Chance of thunderstorms tomorrow, highs around 89, partly cloudy skies. That's the forecast from the WHOP Weather Center. I'm meteorologist Megan Mulford. Right now, it's 73 degrees.
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1: This update is brought to you by Charlie Henderson, State Farm. 59-year-old Robert Ingram of Cades was arrested by Kentucky State Police for arson following an investigation into a recent barn fire. He was charged with second-degree arson, first-degree criminal mischief, and the investigation is ongoing. The Kentucky Farm Bureau named the three finalists for the 2026 Farmer of the Year Award, and one of them is a Hopkins County farmer. Terry Brown of Hopkins County, Mike Jones of Mercer County, and Steve Rogers of Hardin County are all recognized as this year's Farmer of the Year finalists. And Governor Beshear spotlighted rising gas prices and criticized President Trump's actions concerning the war in Iran at Wednesday's Team Kentucky update. Beshear says the country had the highest average gas and diesel prices ever recorded during a Labor Day weekend at over $4.14 per gallon, Deontay Berry reporting.
2: Here's your WHOP Weather Center forecast. Chance of thunderstorms today, otherwise sunshine mixed with clouds at times. Highs level off around 89, winds out of the south at around 5 miles an hour. Mainly cloudy skies expected tonight. Chance of thunderstorms, lows dip down to about 69. Chance of thunderstorms tomorrow, highs around 89, partly cloudy skies. That's the forecast from the WHOP Weather Center. I'm meteorologist Megan Mulford. Right now, it's 73 degrees.
3: This is a Bloomberg Money Minute. Big economic report today, the August Consumer Price Index, which could be the determinant of whether the Fed Reserve hikes interest rates at its policy meeting next week. The day after the Producer Price Index, measuring wholesale inflation, showed an increase in year-over-year price growth to 5.4%. Today's measure of retail inflation is forecast to have held steady at 3.4%. It also follows this month's stronger-than-forecast August jobs report, suggesting the economy can handle a rate hike. There continues to be a striking disconnect between how consumers feel and how they spend. Today we get the early September reading of U.S. consumer sentiment from the University of Michigan. Bloomberg Economics forecasts a slight drop from August's already low number, but it might not tell economists very much about how that affects consumer spending. Wall Street begins today with commemorations, with trading floors holding moments of silence in honor of lives lost to attacks 25 years ago today. Andrew O'Day, Bloomberg Radio.
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7: Fox News, I'm Ted Lindner. 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
8: Remembrance, reflection, and renewed warnings about the threats that still face our country. New York City's Mayor Zoran Mamdani, meantime, attended a memorial mass at St. Patrick's Cathedral in New York Wednesday night as controversy continues over his participation in this year's 9/11 observances.
7: Vice President J.D. Vance will be representing the White House at Ground Zero and will join all the former living presidents in New York City. President Trump will be at the Pentagon. Republicans wrapping up the party's first midterm convention in Dallas, Texas, Thursday night.
9: No empty seats. 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
1: This update is brought to you by Charlie Henderson, State Farm. 59-year-old Robert Ingram of Cades was arrested by Kentucky State Police for arson following an investigation into a recent barn fire. He was charged with second-degree arson, first-degree criminal mischief, and the investigation is ongoing. The Kentucky Farm Bureau named the three finalists for the 2026 Farmer of the Year Award, and one of them is a Hopkins County farmer. Terry Brown of Hopkins County, Mike Jones of Mercer County, and Steve Rogers of Hardin County are all recognized as this year's Farmer of the Year finalists. And Governor Beshear spotlighted rising gas prices and criticized President Trump's actions concerning the war in Iran at Wednesday's Team Kentucky update. Beshear says the country had the highest average gas and diesel prices ever recorded during a Labor Day weekend at over $4.14 per gallon, Deontay Berry reporting.
2: Here's your WHOP Weather Center forecast. Chance of thunderstorms today, otherwise sunshine mixed with clouds at times. Highs level off around 89, winds out of the south at around 5 miles an hour. Mainly cloudy skies expected tonight. Chance of thunderstorms, lows dip down to about 69. Chance of thunderstorms tomorrow, highs around 89, partly cloudy skies. That's the forecast from the WHOP Weather Center. I'm meteorologist Megan Mulford. Currently, it's 72 degrees.
3: This is a Bloomberg Money Minute. A legacy tech company's latest earnings forecast is renewing concerns about pressure on the business from artificial intelligence upstarts. Adobe says revenue this quarter will be below what the market was looking for. Adobe is best known for software tools such as Photoshop and Acrobat. It's navigating a crisis of investor confidence over the impact of AI. It has long been the standard for creative and marketing professionals, but generative AI has made it easier to produce visual media without the company's expensive products. Meanwhile, fellow luxury tech titan Oracle is showing success navigating the AI landscape, with the company's large AI data center projects helping boost its financial results. Oracle is reporting that sales in its cloud infrastructure business more than doubled last quarter from last year, easily topping analyst forecasts. On this 25th anniversary of the 9/11 attacks, the New York Stock Exchange and NASDAQ Stock Exchange will fall silent for moments of remembrance in the 9 o'clock hour Eastern Time. Andrew O'Day, Bloomberg Radio.
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5: Fox News, I'm Sue Guzman. President Trump addressing the conflict in Iran on Thursday. He says Tehran is stringing the fighting along, trying to impact the midterm elections. He tells Fox's Laura Ingram that the Strait of Hormuz is under U.S. purview.
6: You know, we control the Strait. They don't control the Strait. They control nothing. They have 300% inflation. They're not paying their military. They're not paying their law enforcement.
5: Global oil prices briefly topped the $108 a barrel mark on Thursday. Lindsay Clancy's lawyer asking a Massachusetts judge to spare her a second trial for killing her children.
7: Defense attorney Kevin Reddington asking the judge to acquit Lindsay Clancy of first-degree murder charges to prevent a second trial, arguing prosecutors don't have enough evidence and no rational jury could find beyond a reasonable doubt that she had no mental disease or defect.
5: Fox's Kristen Goodwin. 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
7: Out the convention. I'm Sue Guzman, Fox News. President Trump with a final message on the second day of the midterm convention in Dallas, Texas.
8: If the Democrats get in, they'll destroy everything that we built. They'll ruin our country. So on election day, November 3rd, you got to do me a favor. You got to get out and vote, and you're going to pretend I'm on the ballot. Because in a way, I am on the ballot. Because if they get in, they're going to take away all of the things that we got. And we can't let that happen.
7: Vice President J.D. Vance.
9: So I'm asking you, my fellow Republicans, to remember that this November is so much more than red team versus blue team. It's so much more than having good politicians in Washington. It's about sending a message to the Democratic Party that if you send your crazies, we're going to send you packing.
7: Republicans have been under fire from Democrats as gas prices are on the rise and the conflict with Iran continues. America pauses to remember the September 11th terrorist attacks today. Ceremonies will be held in New York, the Pentagon, and Shanksville, Pennsylvania, where United Flight 93 went down.
10: Earlier this week, officials in Shanksville pushed the need to inform younger Americans about the tragic events. Donna Gibson is the executive director of the Friends of Flight 93 National Memorial.
11: Only 15 states actually require some type of curriculum about 9/11 in the classroom.
10: She said the goal is for schools to teach kids what happened.
11: And then to use the Flight 93 story for inspiration about courage and heroism.
10: Gordon Felt lost his brother Edward on Flight 93. He said the country needs to take on a new challenge because eventually...
12: We won't be here to tell the story. We'll do it as long as we can, but at some point we've got to hand it off to the next generation.
10: Kevin Uretsky, Fox News.
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7: One of the four aircraft taken over by hijackers 25 years ago today crashed into the Pentagon.
20: Five hijackers boarded American Airlines Flight 77 at Dulles, bound for Los Angeles. But as the plane went over Kentucky, the hijackers seized control of the aircraft and turned off the plane's transponder. At 9:37 a.m., the plane flew into the western face of the Pentagon. The 59 on board, aside from the hijackers, were killed. And 125 inside the Pentagon were killed, including children and teachers who were visiting on a school trip. The plane went through three of the Pentagon's five concentric rings, causing a massive fire that took hours to put out. The effort to rebuild the Pentagon took less than a year. It was called the Phoenix Project. Jessica Rosenthal, Fox News.
7: The U.S. is continuing a very strict blockade against Iran.
21: U.S. Central Command says 96 commercial vessels have been turned around as the blockade intensifies. U.S. forces have also allowed more than 50 humanitarian aid vessels to pass through the strait. Israeli Prime Minister Benjamin Netanyahu posted a video of a large explosion showing the destruction of a massive underground Hezbollah tunnel in southern Lebanon. Earlier in the week, the U.S. military destroyed five Iranian oil tankers near Karg Island. That's Iran's main oil transit hub.
7: Fox's Anita Vogel. The Trump administration has recruited another country to help crack down on drug cartels.
22: Secretary of State Marco Rubio pledged that the United States would not take military action against narcotics traffickers in Latin American countries without the approval of its allies. His comments came shortly after the Peruvian president announced that Peru had joined the so-called Shield of the Americas, a U.S.-led coalition of like-minded countries in the region to carry out joint military operations against drug cartels. Secretary Rubio, on this South American trip, traveled not only through Peru, but also Colombia, which has joined the group, along with a visit to Ecuador.
7: Fox's John Saucier reporting. I'm Sue Guzman. This is Fox News.
23: Here's your WHOP Weather Center forecast. Chance for storms today. Otherwise, sunshine mixed with clouds at times. High temperatures reach up to 88. Southwesterly winds at around 5 miles an hour. Chance of thunderstorms tonight. Lows dip down to about 68. A mix of clouds and sun tomorrow. Chance of thunderstorms, 88. That's the forecast from the WHOP Weather Center. I'm meteorologist Megan Mulford. Right now, 73.

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1: This update is brought to you by Charlie Henderson, State Farm. 59-year-old Robert Ingram of Cadiz was arrested by Kentucky State Police for arson following an investigation into a recent barn fire. He was charged with second-degree arson, first-degree criminal mischief, and the investigation is ongoing. The Kentucky Farm Bureau named the three finalists for the 2026 Farmer of the Year Award, and one of them is a Hopkins County farmer. Terry Brown of Hopkins County, Mike Jones of Mercer County, and Steve Rogers of Hardin County are all recognized as this year's Farmer of the Year finalists. And Governor Beshear spotlighted rising gas prices and criticized President Trump's actions concerning the war in Iran at Wednesday's Team Kentucky update. Beshear says the country had the highest average gas and diesel prices ever recorded during a Labor Day weekend at over $4.14 per gallon, Deontay Berry reporting.
2: Here's your WHOP Weather Center forecast. Chance for storms today. Otherwise, sunshine mixed with clouds at times. High temperatures reach up to 88. Southwesterly winds at around 5 miles an hour. Chance of thunderstorms tonight. Lows dip down to about 68. A mix of clouds and sun tomorrow. Chance of thunderstorms, 88. That's the forecast from the WHOP Weather Center. I'm meteorologist Megan Mulford. Right now, 73.
3: This is a Bloomberg Money Minute. Furniture retailer RH, formerly known as Restoration Hardware, is having a strong year. It's lifting its full-year profit outlook after reporting a higher second-quarter profit and says its recently launched RH Estates brand, carrying high-end traditional furniture styles, has the potential to double the company's total business. Despite that upbeat prediction, margins are expected to remain pressured through the rest of the year, driven by high materials costs and pre-opening and startup expenses from RH's expansion into international markets. A tale of two software giants, Oracle, which has pivoted into cloud computing and AI data center infrastructure, is reporting a higher profit for the just-finished quarter, while Acrobat and Photoshop owner Adobe is forecasting weaker results than the market was expecting as AI startups encroach on its core business with their rival visual media capabilities. A morning of remembrance is ahead on Wall Street as the market holds moments of silence on this, the 25th anniversary of the 9/11 attacks. Andrew O'Day, Bloomberg Radio.
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5: Fox News, I'm Ted Lindner. Today marks 25 years since the terrorist attacks on New York City, Washington, D.C., and Shanksville, PA. 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
6: Remembrance, reflection, and renewed warnings about the threats that still face our country. New York City's Mayor Zoran Mamdani, meantime, attended a memorial mass at St. Patrick's Cathedral in New York Wednesday night as controversy continues over his participation in this year's 9/11 observances.
5: Vice President J.D. Vance will also be in New York City at Ground Zero and will join the former living presidents. President Trump will pay his respects at the Pentagon. Lindsey Clancy's lawyer asking a Massachusetts judge to spare her a second trial for killing her children.
7: Defense attorney Kevin Reddington asking the judge to acquit Lindsey Clancy of first-degree murder charges to prevent a second trial, arguing prosecutors don't have enough evidence and no rational jury could find beyond a reasonable doubt that she had no mental disease or defect.
5: Fox's Kristen Goodwin. 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
13: A day of remembrance. I'm Ted Lindner, Fox News. Today marks a quarter century since the terror attacks of September 11th, 2001. Fox's Tanya J. Powers in New York with more.
14: On September 11th, 2001, 19 hijackers associated with the terror group Al-Qaeda began a series of attacks on targets in the U.S., the deadliest terror attacks on American soil in the country's history. Almost 3,000 lives were taken that day at the World Trade Center towers in New York City, the Pentagon in Washington, D.C., and near Shanksville, Pennsylvania, where United Flight 93 crashed when passengers attempted to retake the plane. This year, there's an additional moment of silence at the 9/11 observance ceremony in New York City to honor the thousands of people who've been lost since the attacks due to 9/11-related illnesses. In New York City, Tanya J. Powers, Fox News.
13: President Trump back in Washington, D.C., will be paying his respects at the Pentagon later this morning. Vice President J.D. Vance will be in New York City at Ground Zero and will join the former living presidents, including former President George W. Bush, who, of course, was in the White House on that fateful morning 25 years ago. Various speakers taking the stage in Dallas Thursday night for the final night of the midterm convention. None bigger than the keynote address from President Trump as he spoke on Thursday night to end the whole festivities.
15: Our country has never done better. We're taking in trillions, trillions of dollars. There's never been any country, not even close, that's come anywhere near. So it's $5,000 for every adult. We love our adults. It's about time we take care of our adults.
13: Before President Trump, Vice President J.D. Vance was up on stage. The midterm elections are now less than 2 months away. 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
13: A New York City firefighter reflecting on the fellow FDNY members lost 25 years ago at Ground Zero from the station where he still works. Fox's Grinnell Scott.
8: Sal Organo is a firefighter at 10 House across the street from where the Twin Towers once stood. But he wasn't there on 9/11. He was assigned to a station in Brooklyn, but rushed back to eventually learn six of his fellow firefighters were among the first on scene and died in the attack. 2.5 decades later, Organo is still at 10 House, the last left of those assigned there in 2001. He said he and his fellow FDNY members still welcome visitors who want to see the small station near Ground Zero. Organo is 65 now and drives the engine for 10 House. He says he's not ready to retire and will keep telling the story of 9/11 and his station's connection to it. In New York, Grinnell Scott, Fox News.
13: President Trump, after the remembrances and ceremonies for 9/11, will be flying out to Ireland. Fox's Jonathan Savage taking a look at the trip.
9: Things could get awkward in Dublin this weekend. President Trump will be hosted by the Irish Prime Minister, or Taoiseach, Michael Martin, and President Catherine Connolly. In her election campaign, she called President Trump a bully and admitted having a trust problem with America. There are also expected to be protests against the president's visit. He's expected to take in some of the Irish Open golf tournament, with rumours the president will present the winner's trophy on Sunday evening. Jonathan Savage, Fox News.
13: And Canadian Prime Minister Mark Carney signaling that Canada may hold off on further retaliation against President Trump's latest trade measures. Carney calling them relatively modest compared to earlier U.S. actions. The comments come 2 days after Washington escalated the ongoing trade dispute by banning some Canadian dairy products and motorcycles and most alcoholic beverages after the Canadian retaliatory tariffs took effect. The president also moved to shut Canadian products out of large long-term U.S. government contracts. I'm Ted Lindner. This is Fox News.
19: Here's your WHOP Weather Center forecast. Chance of thunderstorms today, otherwise a mix of clouds and sun. Daytime highs approaching 88, winds out of the southwest at around 5 miles an hour. Chance for storms tonight, lows dip down to about 68, mainly cloudy skies expected. A blend of clouds and sun tomorrow. Chance of thunderstorms, highs level off around 88. That's the forecast from the WHOP Weather Center. I'm meteorologist Megan Mulford. Currently 72.
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0: 21 after, America in the Morning continues. The combination of oil surging past $100 a barrel, coupled with higher bond rates sending treasury yields higher and pushing mortgage rates above the 7% line, was a recipe for another down day on Wall Street. The 10-year treasury yield hit its highest level since 2023, despite the Treasury Secretary's $6 billion bond buyback announcement. More from Wall Street and correspondent Seth Soutell.
1: I'm Seth Soutell, and this is the AP Markets Report. Stocks fell again on Wall Street after crude oil prices jumped back to where they were in May. The S&P 500 lost 0.6% Thursday. The Dow fell 316 points. That's about 0.6%. The NASDAQ composite sank 0.7%. The price of Brent crude briefly traded over $108 a barrel as the war with Iran continues to clog the global flow of crude. Treasury yields rose sharply as bond traders got more worried about inflation. The yield on the 10-year Treasury note jumped to 4.95%. Mortgage buyer Freddie Mac said mortgage rates rose for the third week in a row to the highest level in more than a year. Seth Soutell, New York.
0: A key inflation reading could determine whether the Federal Reserve issues its first interest rate hike in more than 3 years. The August Consumer Price Index report, scheduled for release today, is the last major inflation snapshot federal officials will receive before announcing their next interest rate decision, September 16th. According to CBS News, economists expect prices last month rose 3.3%. The Consumer Price Index rose 5.4% in August from a year ago. It's been a rocky road to the housing market. Lisa Dwyer reports that while home sales are down, home prices and mortgage rates are up.
2: Sales of previously occupied U.S. homes declined in August to their slowest annual pace in more than a year as home shoppers grappled with rising mortgage rates and home prices. Home sales fell 2% in August from the previous month for a third straight monthly decline to a seasonally adjusted annual rate of 3.98 million units. Sales also fell 1.2% compared to a year ago. But prices still ticked up. The median sales price increased 1.6% from a year earlier to $429,100, an all-time high for the month of August. I'm Lisa Dwyer.
0: 24 after. American satisfaction with schools. A new report. When America in the Morning returns after these messages.
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0: It's 26 past. Political upheaval in the smallest state is for the first time in more than 30 years. A sitting governor in Rhode Island has been beaten in a primary, correspondent Donna Warder reports.
8: Rhode Island Governor Dan McKee has been defeated in the state's Democratic primary by Helena Foulkes, a former senior executive for CVS and the retailer Hudson's Bay. McKee is the first governor in any U.S. state to lose a party primary since 2018, and it's the first time in more than 30 years that a sitting governor in Rhode Island has lost a primary. Foulkes' win was redemption for 2022, when she narrowly lost to McKee in a crowded primary field, and McKee had refused to take her concession call. The mayor of Providence, Rhode Island, also was ousted Wednesday, losing to David Morales, a young Democratic socialist endorsed by U.S. Senator Bernie Sanders. I'm Donna Warder.
0: A new poll shows that American satisfaction with schools has reached a low point. Correspondent Mike Hampen reports.
9: A new poll by Gallup and the Walton Family Foundation shows only about a third of Americans are satisfied with the quality of K through 12 education. That's the lowest since Gallup began polling on the topic 27 years ago. Dissatisfaction with schools in the U.S. has reached a high of 67%. Satisfaction has declined since the COVID-19 pandemic. Democrats are driving the recent slide. Their satisfaction is down about 19 points since President Trump's second term began in 2025. Most Americans do not feel schools are doing a good job of teaching skills like critical thinking and preparing students for future jobs. I'm Mike Hempen.
0: America in the Morning for Friday, September 11th, 2026 is produced by Jeff McKay. I'm John Trout. This is Westwood One.
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11: This update is brought to you by Charlie Henderson, State Farm. 59-year-old Robert Ingram of Cadiz was arrested by Kentucky State Police for arson following an investigation into a recent barn fire. He was charged with second-degree arson, first-degree criminal mischief, and the investigation is ongoing. The Kentucky Farm Bureau named the three finalists for the 2026 Farmer of the Year Award, and one of them is a Hopkins County farmer. Terry Brown of Hopkins County, Mike Jones of Mercer County, and Steve Rogers of Hardin County are all recognized as this year's Farmer of the Year finalists. And Governor Beshear spotlighted rising gas prices and criticized President Trump's actions concerning the war in Iran at Wednesday's Team Kentucky update. Beshear says the country had the highest average gas and diesel prices ever recorded during a Labor Day weekend at over $4.14 per gallon, Deontay Berry reporting.
12: Here's your WHOP Weather Center forecast. Chance of thunderstorms today, otherwise a mix of clouds and sun. Daytime highs approaching 88, winds out of the southwest at around 5 miles an hour. Chance for storms tonight, lows dip down to about 68, mainly cloudy skies expected. A blend of clouds and sun tomorrow. Chance of thunderstorms, highs level off around 88. That's the forecast from the WHOP Weather Center. I'm meteorologist Megan Mulford. Currently 72.
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15: This is the Bloomberg Money Minute. Tough news for folks on the hunt for a home. Mortgage rates have risen for a third week, moving closer to 7%, dealing a blow to the housing market. According to Freddie Mac, the average for a 30-year fixed loan has risen to 6.76%. Rates briefly dipped below 6% before the Middle East conflict started in late February, but have remained above 6.5% since July. Coming up this morning, a closer look at inflation. Consumer price data will be out before the opening bell. Federal Reserve officials are closely tracking the report as they weigh their next move on interest rates. Ahead of that, stocks are looking at gains. S&P futures are rising 38 points. Dow futures are gaining 260. Yesterday, the Dow fell 317 points, with the global price of crude soaring above $107 a barrel. And Ford is investing $1 billion in a new paint shop at its largest manufacturing facility in the country. The new shop is located in Kentucky. Courtney Dunhope, Bloomberg Radio.
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0: This is America in the Morning from Westwood One. Coming up this half hour,
16: reacting to 2 days of rallies by Republicans in Dallas. I'm Clayton Neville.
17: President Trump's made an extraordinary pledge as he tries to help Republicans keep control in November. Sagar Meghani, Washington.
18: Big time regrets for some people caught by Hurricane Lowell.
19: I always said I want to ride out a hurricane. I don't want to ever do it again.
18: I'm Rich Johnson.
20: The UN Atomic Watchdogs Board has reported Iran to the UN Security Council for the first time in 20 years. I'm Karen Shamas.
9: The rate of wholesale inflation picked up last month after cooling earlier this summer. I'm Mike Hempen.
21: Former AI developer sounds the alarm bell. I'm the new old tech guy, Chuck Palm.
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32: 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Also, the bond formed between children who lost parents on 9/11 and how Lower Manhattan is thriving a quarter century later. 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
0: We're back. It's America in the Morning, always on the hunt for severe weather. AccuWeather.com meteorologist LaTroy Thornton with today's outlook.
34: For the most part, Thursday severe weather largely favored the center of the nation, with some instances of wind and hail spanning mainly North Texas to Kansas. However, a cold front pushing across the northern part of both the plains and the Midwest meets up with warm air already in place. And as moisture quickly builds ahead of the front, streaming in from the southern states today thanks to gusty wind, some of the ingredients will be in place for thunderstorms that may be able to turn severe this afternoon and into tonight, bringing the risk for damaging winds of at least 65 to 75 miles per hour, as well as hail and intense downpours to wring out that moisture, and the risk for tornadoes from eastern Nebraska and northwestern Iowa through far eastern portions of the Dakotas and a large chunk of Minnesota. Wet weather, or at least the potential for it, looks to be fairly widespread to the south and east of that area as a disturbance centered over the Missouri-Arkansas border meets up with an even larger zone of enhanced moisture covering much of the south and the southeast, and another cold front pushing southward across the Ohio Valley and interior south will be the focus for showers and thunderstorms, most numerous into Tennessee and Kentucky, but more spotty from eastern portions of Texas across the southeast. Showers may even reach southern New Jersey early today, with nicer conditions to the north of there. Otherwise, monsoon thunderstorm activity lifts a bit farther to the north this afternoon, covering parts of not only Arizona and New Mexico, but even extending towards south-central Wyoming, with some showers dotting much of Montana, northern Idaho, and mainly western portions of Washington State. To the south of there, the heat finally starts to back off across much of California and into much of the desert southwest, a trend that generally continues into this weekend. That's the weather across America. I'm AccuWeather.com meteorologist LaTroy Thornton.
0: America in the Morning continues. It's 23 till. President Trump was in Texas for a second day on Thursday as Republicans wrap up a first-of-its-kind midterm convention. Correspondent Clayton Neville has a recap from Dallas.
16: The so-called Trumpapalooza brought high energy and a loud message on day two that the stakes are high in the November midterms.
1: Hello, Dallas!
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16: Texas Governor Greg Abbott.
2: I'm here to tell you that Republicans are going to win this year because Americans want safe communities and secure borders.
16: Governor called them common sense policy.
2: They voted against common sense.
16: National lawmakers who spoke included House Speaker Mike Johnson, HHS Secretary RFK Jr. also took the stage. Republicans acknowledged today's 25th anniversary of the 9/11 terror attacks with a tribute. And on day two of the convention, President Trump left Dallas and went to Arlington for an event at the National Medal of Honor Museum.
3: Very special for me to be here. It's an American treasure devoted to the best and bravest warriors of our country.
16: The president went back to Dallas at the convention.
4: I pledge to the greatest president in the history of the United States that loves us so much he can't even breathe. That I will go out with my family, my friends. I'll do it anyway. I don't care if I'm registered or not. I'm going to try and cheat like hell like they do.
16: Vice President J.D. Vance was the keynote speaker on night two. Said the November midterms are about birthright.
5: I want our daughters to compete on a fair field where no politician tells a little girl she's got to surrender her trophy, her scholarship, or her locker room to a man.
16: There were several anti-Trump protests in Dallas during the two-day event, and a number of arrests were made, but the area immediately surrounding the event was locked down for days. People who live and work in that area say they're relieved that the event's over, and they called it the disruption. In Dallas, I'm Clayton Neville.
0: President Trump's promise of a $5,000 dividend check if the GOP remains in control of the House and Senate is what everyone's talking about from the Republican midterm convention. Washington correspondent Sagar Magani reports the White House is working to clarify the statement, while the president, speaking on Fox News, said there's more than enough money to cover the more than $1 trillion cost.
6: Why not just give the money now? If you have the money, why not give it now?
3: Because they can't, I'll tell you what, because the Democrats can't do it. Because with them, it's negative growth. With us, it's so positive. So we're taking in $21 trillion. No country's ever taken in anywhere near that. It's four or five times higher than the next. All because of that beautiful word that you and I love more than most others, tariffs.
17: President Trump's made an extraordinary pledge as he tries to help Republicans keep both Senate and House control in November. He's promising to send every American adult $5,000 if the GOP holds its majorities.
4: It will be called the Trump dividend.
17: It's a dubious pledge, but one lawyer, John Day, says is legal because the president says it applies to every adult.
7: It's not a payment to individuals to try to get them to vote in a particular way. this money would have to be appropriated by Congress, would have to be approved by Congress. It doesn't just exist out there in a slush fund for the president to hand out. So Congress would have a say in whether or not it gets authorized. And you can draw your own conclusions about whether that's likely or not.
8: The Committee for Responsible Federal Budgets, Mark Goldwine, has two big issues.
9: The president doesn't have any executive authority to send people $5,000.
11: The idea that we've had fiscal success is you know, backwards and bordering on laughable. What we've seen is deficits have been $2 trillion a year. That was true before President Trump took office, but it's also going to be true this year. We're gonna borrow another $2 trillion. We don't have surpluses to give away.
8: Congress has to approve the payments, which would likely cost more than $1 trillion. And with the national debt topping $40 trillion for the first time.
11: We don't have surpluses to give away.
8: Sagar Meghani, Washington.
0: Today is September 11th, 2026, exactly 25 years since terrorists who hijacked four passenger jets killed 3,000 people in attacks on the World Trade Center in New York City, the Pentagon, and a fourth plane that crashed in Shanksville, Pennsylvania, which appeared headed toward the nation's capital. Associated Press video journalist Jeremy Brown, who was sent to Ground Zero, recalls what he witnessed on that day that changed America forever.
12: That morning, I was at the bureau and my phone rang and I found out that a plane had crashed into the World Trade Center. So I grabbed my camera and gear and jumped in the car and headed downtown. You could see the smoke billowing out of the top. You saw the outline of the plane that had hit. It was unreal. Everywhere we went, people were looking up in disbelief. I was hearing sirens and some debris was falling around. But I started to hear this rumble, and a firefighter on the street ran at me, told me, grab your camera, follow me. So he knew that Tower 2 was coming down. We ran into the loading dock of 7 World Trade Center. We were just being followed by this huge wave of debris. Headed to the back of the loading dock, and there was a small room that people were already sheltered in. The debris just kept getting closer and closer, and you could feel it. You could feel the heat from the debris. You could smell it. You could smell the steel. You could smell the electronics, whatever was in that building. I don't think anybody in that room thought that we were going to escape.
13: One explosion in the North Tower first.
12: The rumbling eventually stopped. In the pitch black, we found our way through the building and came to an emergency exit. Popped it open, and it was a completely different world. There was ash, dust, debris everywhere. I was using my t-shirt as a mask because it was really hard to breathe. The first thing that you think of in those situations is loved ones. This was definitely the longest, hardest, biggest assignment I've ever covered. Later that afternoon, I was filming the collapse of 7 World Trade, and I could not believe that I had just been in it hours earlier.
0: Associated Press reporter Jeremy Brown. 16 till. Humanity's survival at stake. That a warning from an AI researcher when America in the Morning returns after these messages.
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0: It's 14 till. America in the Morning continues. Two people are dead, and the cleanup could take some time on at least three of Hawaii's islands now that Hurricane Lowell has passed. Correspondent Rich Johnson has a look at some of the damage.
21: While the Atlantic's been fairly quiet, the Pacific has felt four hurricanes since the beginning of August, with another system forming just yesterday. Hawaii's most populous island, Oahu, was spared the brunt of Lowell, but residents like Don Quinn saw plenty of damage.
22: I just can't believe it. The power of the ocean to be able to move those pillars from that back wall all the way over here is just incredible. They pushed them 30 yards.
21: His comment courtesy of KHON. On the tiny island of Lanai, the storm ripped through the cargo port that serves the island's 3,300 residents. Officials say repairs will take at least 2 weeks. But the big damage is on Kauai. Retired tourism official Muffy Hanneman says,
23: you're not going to see the Kauai that you've imagined or you thought you would see because of what happened with Hurricane Lowell.
21: Hanneman tells KNHL, your room's probably occupied anyway.
23: The priority is for displaced residents that have lost their homes and those that don't have a place to stay anymore.
21: Lowell's responsible for at least two deaths, a man on Kauai swept away by storm surge and a man on Oahu who was hit by a falling tree. But some tourists decided to stay on Kauai, and many share the hindsight of Dave Reed from New Jersey.
24: I always said, I want to ride out a hurricane. I don't want to ever do it again. I wish we would have left. We had an opportunity to leave, and we didn't.
21: His comment also courtesy of KNHL. Hawaii Governor Josh Green's asking for a federal disaster declaration to expedite help to his state. I'm Richard Johnson.
0: The UN Nuclear Watchdog Board has reported Iran to the United Nations Security Council for the first time in 20 years, following a vote on a resolution put forward by the U.S., Britain, France, and Germany. Correspondent Karen Shamas has details.
25: The UN Atomic Watchdogs Board has reported Iran to the UN Security Council for the first time in 20 years. The International Atomic Energy Agency, or IAEA's, move came after Iran failed to cooperate in a long-running investigation into uranium traces detected by inspectors at various undeclared sites in Iran. Speaking on Tuesday ahead of the vote, IAEA Chief Rafael Grossi said,
26: the best, shortest way for a positive outcome is for Iran to engage with us.
25: 23 countries on the IAEA's 35-member Board of Governors voted on Wednesday for the resolution. China, Russia, and Niger opposed it, while 8 countries abstained. Iran's Foreign Ministry spokesman, Ismail Baghaei, recently called the draft resolution put forward by the U.S. and its European allies a sign of bad faith and an attempted aim at escalating the situation.
0: The price for what we pay continues to rise. Correspondent Mike Hampen has the latest.
27: The rate of wholesale inflation picked up last month after cooling earlier this summer as higher oil and gas prices stemming from the Iran war kept costs elevated. The Labor Department's Producer Price Index, which captures inflation before it reaches consumers, rose 5.4% in August from a year ago. That was up from a 4.7% increase in July. Inflation has shown signs of easing in recent months, but it's still high. That's frustrating consumers who have been struggling with more expensive gas, groceries, clothing, and other essentials. I'm Mike Hempen.
0: An AI researcher resigned this week, warning that the industry is gambling with humanity's survival. The new old tech guy, Chuck Palm, has that story.
1: Jacob Coxon left 3 years after helping build OpenAI and Anthropic, and he walked out just 2 months before his stock vested. The reason that made the news is this is potentially millions of dollars that he left on the table. On his way out, he said that the labs are racing straight to self-improving superintelligence, and that would be gambling with our lives. The people that are building it honestly believe it could kill us all by the end of the decade. He said that's not a marketing stunt. He hears them say it privately. Usually, I would chalk that up to disgruntled employee and just file it away. But the man that's still working there agreed with him. Evan Humbugger runs the team at Anthropic, whose whole job is stress testing these models for safety. He actually put the odds of AI killing everyone at better than 1 in 10 inside of the next 10 years. And he says the company has no plan to solve it. For context, we're not talking about today's chatbots or even tomorrow's artificial general intelligence. This is the third rail that seems to have everybody frightened. Coxon said that he actually liked Anthropic and he thinks that they are the careful ones. He quit anyway because everybody in this race tells themselves the same thing. They had better get there first or nobody else will. Last week, I mentioned a story where AI collaborated on a website and shared data to pass a test. Coxon said that was the warning shot. I'm the new old tech guy, Chuck Palm.
0: Sports on America in the Morning is sponsored by Robinhood. Your money, your move. Here's Robert Workman.
2: Game two of the new NFL season, the 49ers romped over the Rams 27-7 in Melbourne, Australia. First game ever down under. Brock Purdy fired three TD passes through that vaunted LA defense. College football, lucky night for number 7 Miami. They routed Florida A&M 77-7. U.S. Open tennis, the women's final is set for tomorrow. Aryna Sabalenka goes for her third straight U.S. Open crown against two-seed Elena Rybakina. They defeated Americans Jessica Pegula and Coco Gauff, respectively. Men's semifinals today, number 1 Alexander Zverev against unseeded Karen Khachanov, then 8 seed Ben Shelton and number 11 Francis Tiafoe, so there will be an American in Sunday's men's final. Baseball, the Pirates shut out the White Sox 2-0. Jared Jones held Chicago hitless until Colson Montgomery's two-out double in the seventh. Mariners nipped the Rangers 4-3. Jacob deGrom retired the first 15 Seattle hitters he faced and fanned a dozen. But after he left, Julio Rodriguez smacked a three-run jack to win it. Wins for the Braves, Yankees, and Astros. That's Friday Sports.
0: Thank you, Robert. It's 7 till. Practical Magic 2, when America in the Morning returns after these messages.
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6: 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Also, the bond formed between children who lost parents on 9/11. and how Lower Manhattan is thriving a quarter century later. 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
0: It's 5 till. America in the Morning continues. For the first time in our nation's history, the price of diesel gasoline has surpassed $6 a gallon, as the war with Iran has sent the price of oil surging again past the $100 a barrel mark. AAA says the price of regular gasoline nationwide now averages $4.28 a gallon, the highest level since May. Six states, California, Oregon, Washington State, Nevada, Hawaii, and Alaska, all have gas averaging above $5 a gallon. Indiana's $3.56 a gallon is the lowest in the nation, but that'll change next month when their 60-cent per gallon gas tax holiday ends. There is one place we can forget about high gas prices and interest rates, and that's at the movies. Entertainment reporter Kevin Carr says there's another film from the 1990s that's been reborn with a sequel. And he's got a sneak peek at Practical Magic 2.
7: A 90s dramedy about sister witches finally gets a sequel with Practical Magic 2.
8: I've waited such a long time for this.
9: She has.
7: The Owen sisters are still struggling to live happy lives while under a curse that kills anyone with whom they fall in love.
9: But, I mean, it's not great for the Tinder bio.
7: When one of their daughter's boyfriends lands in a coma after an accident, two generations try to save the family and lift the curse.
11: Is this real? Is he gonna die?
9: It's true.
7: I am not a fan of the original Practical Magic, so I'm coming at this with bias.
9: Oh my God, what is wrong with you?
7: But at least this new movie feels like a continuation of the first, and that should bode well for the fans.
9: I want you to know if anything happens to me, Julia, it's you. You are my person.
7: As in the original, the Owen sisters find themselves in a terrible situation of their own design after poor communication and a bevy of bad decisions.
9: Everything's gonna be okay.
12: Everything's gonna be okay? Just like it was when we had to bury a corpse under a rose bush? That kind of thing? Or different?
7: This is annoying, as is recreating Sandra Bullock's adorkable moments, which honestly worked better when she was in her 30s.
13: Good morning.
12: Oh, good, you have your clothes on.
7: The pacing is terrible, but the script does manage to build to a proper climax, even if the movie hangs around another half hour before rolling credits.
9: Jed said we could trust this guy.
7: This film isn't magical, but it's better than it could have been.
9: My blood, your blood.
7: Oh, Practical Magic 2 gets 2.5 broomsticks out of 5. I'm Kevin Carr, and that's the way I see it.
0: 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America in the Morning for Friday, September 11th, 2026 is produced by Jeff McKay. I'm John Trout. This is Westwood One.
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31: Making the case to vote Republican in November. I'm Dave Anthony, Fox News.
32: Let's fight for our people. Let's send the Democrats packing. And let's never forget that America belongs to those who love it, not those who hate it.
31: Vice President Vance delivering the keynote address on the last day of the first ever GOP midterm convention in Dallas, where Fox's Evan Brown reports President Trump closed out the night with a much shorter speech than Wednesday's.
33: Telling the Republican convention that he didn't want to repeat himself, but he'd implore them.
34: Get out and vote, please.
33: and to do so with enthusiasm at levels they showed during the last presidential race.
1: You've got to do this for me. You've got to pretend I'm on the ticket.
31: Now, the president did repeat his pledge if Republicans keep control of Congress in the elections, every adult U.S. citizen would get $5,000. Democrats and some in the GOP are critical, saying that could cost over $1 trillion. As Democrats also blame the president for higher gas prices in the Iran conflict, regular is up 15 cents this week. AAA's national average for diesel hit a record $6.05 per gallon this morning.
13: Iran's foreign minister met Pakistan's army chief to discuss ways to restart talks with the United States. We're told the focus was on de-escalation and restoring diplomacy. This as Iran's Houthi allies in Yemen exchange strikes with Saudi Arabia and close in on controlling one of the world's most important shipping routes.
31: Fox's Jonathan Savage. Today marks 25 years since America was attacked.
14: We saw a shadow. It looked like a plane. Next thing we know, it was boom, boom, and the floor started shaking. And then we saw debris fall down.
31: That was September 11th, 2001, when the first plane, hijacked by terrorists, hit the first of the Twin Towers in New York City. And then 17 minutes later, the next plane hit, and soon after, both towers collapsed. And this morning at Ground Zero, they'll read all the names of the nearly 3,000 people killed there and at the Pentagon, where a third plane crashed, and in Shanksville, Pennsylvania, where terrorists were fought back again by the passengers. 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
22: This update is brought to you by Charlie Henderson, State Farm. 59-year-old Robert Ingram of Cades was arrested by Kentucky State Police for arson following an investigation into a recent barn fire. He was charged with second-degree arson, first-degree criminal mischief, and the investigation is ongoing. The Kentucky Farm Bureau named the three finalists for the 2026 Farmer of the Year Award, and one of them is a Hopkins County farmer. Terry Brown of Hopkins County, Mike Jones of Mercer County, and Steve Rogers of Hardin County are all recognized as this year's Farmer of the Year finalists. And Governor Beshear spotlighted rising gas prices and criticized President Trump's actions concerning the war in Iran at Wednesday's Team Kentucky update. Beshear says the country had the highest average gas and diesel prices ever recorded during a Labor Day weekend at over $4.14 per gallon, Deontay Berry reporting.
23: Here's your WHOP Weather Center forecast. Chance of thunderstorms today, otherwise a mix of clouds and sun. Daytime highs approaching 88, winds out of the southwest at around 5 miles an hour. Chance for storms tonight, lows dip down to about 68, mainly cloudy skies expected. A blend of clouds and sun tomorrow. Chance of thunderstorms, highs level off around 88. That's the forecast from the WHOP Weather Center. I'm meteorologist Megan Mulford. Currently 72.
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37: This is Kentucky Farm Bureaus across Kentucky. The 122nd Kentucky State Fair runs from the 20th to the 30th of the month in Louisville. Kentucky Farm Bureau President Eddie Milton says it's a time to celebrate agriculture across the Commonwealth.
38: You know, it's always a fun time when we have the state fair, and from the kickoff and watching all the young people, the 4-H and FFA students, projects that they worked on all year and comes to fruition right there at the state fair, and all the work they've done with their animals It's just a fun time to go to the state fair. And you know, it's always been about celebrating agriculture and working with our young people. And we're looking forward to it. Of course, always looking forward to our ham breakfast. We'll have 1,600 of our closest friends there together that morning to celebrate agriculture. And
37: Farm Bureau Day is set for August 27th and kicks off with the annual Country Ham Breakfast. This is Across Kentucky.
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0: More Middle East tension. Good morning, I'm Gordon Deal, along with Nicole Murray, on this Friday, September 11th. Glad you could join us. Here's what's up this hour.
2: The Houthi militia in Yemen has advanced on a key strait in the Red Sea.
0: The price of diesel has reached $6 a gallon. Crude prices initially surged, but have eased to $104 a barrel this morning.
2: The Trump administration is planning to send $500 rebate checks to a million Americans overcharged.

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0: Crops have a lot of benefits, including protecting bare ground over winter and providing forage for animals. There are several methods for planting a cover crop, but how you do it depends on what your goals are and your access to seeding equipment. Megan Anderson is an extension field crop specialist with Iowa State University. She says overseeding is done before a standing crop is harvested, which allows the cover crop to get some good growth in the fall. It's broadcast over the field with an airplane or using high clearance equipment.
3: One of the downsides that I would say is that it is going to be a bit of a riskier method for establishment because you're not getting the same kind of seed-soil contact that you might get if you were seeding it with a drill or if you're actually incorporating that seed after harvest. So a lot of times when we're talking overseeding, the seeding rate is actually going to be bumped up a little bit.
0: Anderson says drilling is the most ideal method to seed a cover crop because you know the entire field is getting covered and there is seed-to-soil contact.
3: The drill's nice because you've got a clear open piece of ground. It's going to be much easier to complete. 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So we really shorten up that growing season in the fall to get any good growth on the cover crop. So your species option for drilling the cover crop is typically going to be quite a bit more limited than it is if you were overseeding.
0: Crunched for time, Anderson knows of farmers who broadcast cover crop seed from the combine or while they're tilling. I'm Jody Henke. Learn more about cover crop seeding techniques at agriculture.com.
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6: Here's your WHOP Weather Center forecast. Chance of thunderstorms today, otherwise a mix of clouds and sun. Daytime highs approaching 88, winds out of the southwest at around 5 miles an hour. Chance for storms tonight, lows dip down to about 68, mainly cloudy skies expected. A blend of clouds and sun tomorrow. Chance of thunderstorms, highs level off around 88. That's the forecast from the WHOP Weather Center. I'm meteorologist Megan Mulford. Currently 72.
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9: Thanks for spending time with us. Welcome into Friday, September 11th. Gordon Deal with Nicole Murray. Some of our top stories and headlines. The first ever Republican midterm convention has closed with remarks from Vance and Trump. Houthis in Yemen are closer to control of the Bab el-Mandeb Strait. Diesel prices at another record high. Memorials today on this 25th anniversary of the 9/11 terror attacks. 16 former University of Michigan hockey players have filed a federal lawsuit alleging that ritualized sexual abuse and other torturous acts took place with the coach's knowledge from the mid-80s to 2001. and the flight attendant remembered as a 9/11 hero. Her story in about 20 minutes. 25 years later, how much did 9/11 fundamentally change the way Americans think about politics and government? Analysis from Dr. Leonie Huddy, political science professor at Stony Brook University in New York, where she's also a public opinion expert. Leonie, how do you see it?
10: I do think 9/11 had a major effect on thinking about people coming into the country. So while we might focus on foreign policy, I think immigration is also a secondary and important issue that we're seeing play out to this day, concerns about immigration. So there's also other implications. I think we've seen expensive wars come and go. We're now involved in another war. That had, I think, also tremendous ramifications for people's reactions to these wars, their appetite for them. So a lot has happened. At the same time, we're experiencing all of this polarization. I don't think we can trace that back to 9/11 and the events of that day, but I think they contributed in interesting ways.
9: You know, it was interesting you said that because I remember all the unity we had in the days and weeks following 9/11 as a nation. What happened to that?
10: You know, that's such an interesting question. I think what we've seen, people have been tracing public opinion since then, have seen a lot of this sorting. People sorting into the two political parties, into different camps. And what I can see is some of the people who were particularly concerned, I think, about foreigners in the U.S., and some of that is fueled by concerns about Islam, Muslim immigrants, obviously many other types of immigrants, move progressively towards the Republican Party. And we've seen polarization increasingly along the lines of things like nationalism. So I've certainly documented, but back when I was doing research around before 9/11, there really wasn't much difference in Americans who supported nationalistic ideas. They were pretty distributed in both parties, but that's changed tremendously. And it's not just Donald Trump. What we see is that people who were supportive of sort of a more exclusive version of the United States have moved progressively to the Republican Party, and I think the party has responded. Who knows which started first, but there has been more rhetoric about maintaining a sort of, you know, a more pure ethnic nation that's more American in focus. And that rhetoric has been more common on the Republican side of politics. So these things have contributed to ways in which we're very polarized.
9: Yeah. We're speaking with Dr. Leonie Huddy, public opinion expert and political science professor at Stony Brook University in New York. How about our feelings regarding, say, surveillance and or government power?
10: I mean, that's an interesting one. When we did some research immediately after 9/11, there was more appetite for surveillance. There was always some misgivings about having your personal email and telephone monitored. People thought it was okay to monitor other people's telephones. There was a lot of support for that. So I think those misgivings persist. There's still some concern about that. But things like airport security, people don't really quibble with it. We've learned to live with it. Yeah. We go through it. It's annoying. But generally speaking, and I think recent polls are showing that Americans think that that's been worth it.
9: Do we ebb and flow in terms of how we feel, say, about Muslims over the past 25 years?
10: I think that you know, those views probably have remained relatively constant, although 9/11 increased the salience of those concerns, made them more political, and I think that's where we're seeing some movement, some people moving into the Republican Party, others into the Democratic Party, if they have less concern about that. But the events certainly made that more salient, and I don't think the salience of that has decreased. We still hear taunts, and we're seeing criticism of New York Mayor Mamdani using sort of religious concerns about him, about his Islamic faith. So I think that those concerns were there. What we saw after 9/11 immediately is if you were worried about terrorism, you were much more concerned about Muslim immigrants. You wanted more surveillance of them. So it seems to be tied to concerns about security in the country.
9: Thanks, Leonie. Dr. Leonie Huddy, political science professor at Stony Brook University in New York. 20 minutes now in front of the hour on This Morning, America's First News.
11: The Alzheimer's Association and the Ad Council present the story of Tom and Levi.
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6: Here's your WHOP Weather Center forecast. Chance of thunderstorms today, otherwise a mix of clouds and sun. Daytime highs approaching 88, winds out of the southwest at around 5 miles an hour. Chance for storms tonight, lows dip down to about 68, mainly cloudy skies expected. A blend of clouds and sun tomorrow. Chance of thunderstorms, highs level off around 88. That's the forecast from the WHOP Weather Center. I'm meteorologist Megan Mulford. Currently 72.
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9: Thanks for joining us. Welcome into Friday. From TSA checkpoints to cockpit doors, many airport routines travelers take for granted trace back to the changes sparked by 9/11. 25 years of then and now from Nathan Diller, travel reporter at USA Today. Nathan, take us through it.
22: Travelers may remember that security was a lot more lax 25 years ago than it is today. Things that are commonplace now, like taking laptops out of bags or the really elaborate scanners that you see. Even TSA officers were not really part of the equation then. A traveler I spoke to remembered visiting her dad in Texas. She would fly across the country as a child as part of the unaccompanied minors program through her airline. And she remembered, pretty light screening process, passing through a metal detector, putting your bag through an x-ray, that kind of thing. But the screening was a lot less elaborate, and airlines just generally were a little more relaxed about letting people come to the gate, things like that, maybe being a little more lax about IDs exactly matching names and some of those protocols.
9: So for the restrictions that have been in place roughly since September 11th, 2001. IDs, tracking of explosives. What's controversial, perhaps, still?
22: Sure. So there are definitely some controversies about facial recognition technology. Some reports have raised concerns that those could result in bias against certain passengers. There's also a debate about the push to privatize TSA. Some opponents of that push argue that it would make travelers more vulnerable to security risks. And so there are still some developments, things changing that have resulted in some controversy around the screening process.
9: We're speaking with Nathan Diller, travel reporter at USA Today, looking at 25 years of air travel since September 11, 2001. The shoe rule didn't materialize from this incident specifically, but it kind of give us a thumbnail history on that.
22: Sure. So, yeah, it's important to note that not every development or change to security screening at airports is the direct result of 9/11. Obviously, the Transportation Security Administration was created in the wake of 9/11, so that was a major change. And then over the course of the next 25 years, we've seen various rules, such as having to take your shoes off at security. And there was an incident where Richard Reed tried to ignite explosives in his shoes on a flight from Paris to Miami in 2001. And then in 2006, due to data that indicated continued risk, the TSA started requiring travelers to take their shoes off during security screening. That rule was lifted last year, so that's, again, no longer part of the security screening process. But that's something that wasn't a direct result of 9/11, but certainly the infrastructure that 9/11 created helped contribute to that.
9: Yeah. Also easing, it seems, is this rule where non-flyers can't travel past security, right? We're getting a little loosening of that rule.
22: Yes, so some airports have had programs in place that have allowed travelers to go to the gate, but TSA now has this TSA Gateside program for travelers that are enrolled in TSA PreCheck and other trusted traveler programs, and it allows you to get a visitor pass to go to the gate sort of the way that you would have in pre-9/11 days. And so you could potentially accompany family and friends, and you can apply online at TSA's website and see what the requirements are. It's only available at select airports for now, but TSA has said that they plan to roll it out on a broader basis in the coming months. So you may see it in more places across the country.
9: Thanks, Nathan. Nathan Diller, travel reporter at USA Today. 12 minutes now in front of the hour on This Morning, America's First News.

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3: 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This is a WHOP Sports Update brought to you by Chick-fil-A. I'm Joe Wilson. Christian County Tigers will be looking to start a winning streak tonight as they head to Owensboro to face Davis County in a high school football game. Kickoff is scheduled for 7 o'clock. 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In other high school football games tonight, Hopkins Central's at Fort Campbell, Todd County Central's at Joe Burns. Trigg County plays host to Rockcastle County, and Caldwell County's at home with Webster County. Eight teams will battle for the Region 2 All-A Volleyball Tournament, which begins tonight at various locations. University Heights Academy plays host to Caldwell County at 6 o'clock in the quarterfinals. In the bottom portion of the bracket, Heritage Christian Academy heads to Smithland at 6 p.m. to face Livingston Central. The semifinals and finals will be held tomorrow morning at UHA. In volleyball last night, Heritage Christian defeated Fort Campbell 3-1, and Christian County defeated Crittenden County 3-1. University Heights fell to Graves County 3-0. That's sports. I'm Joe Wilson reporting.
2: Here's your WHOP Weather Center forecast. Chance of thunderstorms today, otherwise a mix of clouds and sun. Daytime highs approaching 88, winds out of the southwest at around 5 miles an hour. Chance for storms tonight, lows dip down to about 68, mainly cloudy skies expected. A blend of clouds and sun tomorrow. Chance of thunderstorms, highs level off around 88. That's the forecast from the WHOP Weather Center. I'm meteorologist Megan Mulford. Currently 72.
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7: Thanks for spending time with us. 9 minutes now in front of the hour on This Morning, America's First News. Once again, here's Nicole Murray.
8: And now, the three big things you need to know. Number one.
9: Vice President J.D. Vance delivered a fiery, future-looking speech on the second night of the GOP midterm convention in Dallas, criticizing Democrats while urging voters to keep Republicans in control of Congress.
10: In Michigan, one Democrat in particular, one candidate has said, and I quote, F the nuclear family. F the nuclear family. What are you even talking about? These hateful words.
9: Many speculate that Vance will run for president in 2028.
8: Number two.
9: President Trump says the war with Iran will immediately end after the November midterm elections and that he has no regrets starting the conflict.
11: They can always get off missiles. They had plenty and they have some. They've been largely wiped out. It's hard for them to manufacture. Now, most of that's been knocked out, but they have missiles. They'll always have some missiles.
9: Iran also damaged U.S. fighter jets at a Jordanian military base earlier this week.
8: Number three.
9: Prime Minister Mark Carney says Canada has agreed to an aid package for Kyiv to acquire air defense interceptors after meeting with Ukrainian President Volodymyr Zelensky.
12: This $350 million equipment package will help protect Ukraine's people, its infrastructure, its skies.
9: Carney did not give details on when the aid would start flowing. Africa's top health officials say the fastest growing Ebola outbreak on record in eastern Congo is rapidly spreading beyond its epicenter. Just over 6,800 cases have been reported, including roughly 3,300 deaths. U.S. diesel prices hit $6 per gallon this morning for the first time ever as fuel supply disruptions triggered by the Ukraine and Iran wars raises transportation costs across the entire economy. Patrick DeHaan with Gas Buddy said diesel prices will be a silent killer of the U.S. economy if they stay at these levels. How much money do you think your partner should make? A new Keeper poll says 11% of women say their ideal partner could earn less than them. 61% of men said they are okay if their partner pulls in less money than they do.
7: So to take the opposite tack here, 89% of women prefer their ideal partner earn more than them.
9: Correct. Correct.
7: Wow. Are you in that boat?
9: Nah, I just want a partner that contributes. I don't know.
7: Has a job, period.
9: Well, maybe not. Maybe not that low of a bar.
7: Is that where your standards are right now?
9: But just someone who's, you know, bringing income into the household, contributing. I don't know.
7: Has a pulse. Regularly showers. These are your standards these days.
9: Oh, man.
7: 6 minutes now in front of the hour.
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21: 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For New York, it's a first look at new head coach John Harbaugh's squad, while Dallas gets a test of their promised improvements on defense. Ryan Ratke and Mike Golic have the call on Sunday Night Football.
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7: Thanks for being with us. 25 years later, Harry Ong still gets anxious around the anniversary of the September 11 terror attacks. He is the oldest brother of Betty Ong, who was a flight attendant on American Airlines Flight 11, the first plane hijacked by terrorists that day. ABC News says 20 minutes after Flight 11 left Boston Logan Airport, Betty called the American Airlines reservation desk to report someone was stabbed in business class and the cockpit was not answering. Betty stayed on the phone for 23 minutes, providing crucial information on where the terrorists were seated, which helped authorities identify the men. Her flight hit the North Tower of the World Trade Center. Betty Ong grew up in San Francisco's Chinatown. Every year around the anniversary of the attacks, her family goes on a retreat in her memory. They also created the Betty Ann Ong Foundation, which provides summer camps and free shoe programs for youth in Bakersfield, California. That'll do it for this hour. For Nicole Murray and Mike Gavin, I'm Gordon Deal. Thanks for listening to This Morning, America's First News.

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4: Pretend Trump is on the ballot. I'm Dave Anthony, Fox News. That is what the president's message was closing out the first ever Republican midterm convention in Dallas, where Vice President Vance delivered the keynote address last night.
5: This November is so much more than red team versus blue team. It's so much more than having good politicians in Washington.
6: Drawing contrast with Democrats whom he cast as radicals. He touched on cultural and economic flashpoints throughout his speech, framing himself as a fighter for family values.
5: It's about sending a message to the Democratic Party that if you send your crazies, we're going to send you packing.
6: The vice president made no mention of the $5,000 checks that President Trump teased if Republicans keep their majorities in Congress, but the president brought it up again during his closing speech.
4: That's Fox's Madeline Rivera. Democrats and some in the GOP are critical of the so-called Trump dividend. The president says would go to every adult citizen. It could cost more than $1 trillion. As Democrats also blame the president for gas prices that have spiked up again this week with diesel at a record high. He tells Fox's Laura Ingraham he has no regret going to war with Iran.
7: If I had it to do again, I'd do exactly as I did. I took out their nuclear capability.
4: Today marks 25 years since terrorists attacked America.
8: We saw smoke coming out and everybody started running out and we saw the plane on the other side of the building and there was smoke everywhere and people were jumping out the windows.
4: That's after a hijacked plane crashed into the first of the Twin Towers in New York City, September 11th, 2001. 17 minutes later, the second plane hit and soon after both towers collapsed.
9: I hope I live. It's coming down on me.
4: He did survive while he was recording, but nearly 3,000 people were killed in all. From there to Washington, where a third plane hit the Pentagon, to Shanksville, Pennsylvania, where United Flight 93 crashed into a field when passengers fought back.
10: The only thing you could see was a big gouge in the earth and some broken trees. There wasn't much left.
4: There'll be ceremonies this morning at all the locations. America's listening.
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13: And I'm Hannah Hagman reporting. A person was flown to a Nashville hospital after being ejected during a single-vehicle crash in Hopkinsville early Thursday morning. It happened around 2:30 a.m. in the intersection of Novadel Way and Fort Campbell Boulevard, and the 20-year-old driver, the sole occupant of the vehicle, had to be extricated from underneath the vehicle. First responders were busy in numerous ways Thursday morning, and that includes at the Christian County Chamber of Commerce Rise and Respond Community Breakfast, where they recognized the community's first responders and heard from Hopkinsville Fire Chief Steve Futrell and Police Chief Jason Newby. But first, Captain Peyton Rogers with the Fire Department and EMS led everyone in a moment of silence in honor of the lives lost on September 11th, 2001.
9: As the attacks unfolded, FDNY firefighters, NYPD officers, first responders, and hundreds of others rushed toward the towers, toward the danger, while helping countless people find their way to safety. Their courage and sacrifice remain among the most enduring examples of service and selflessness in our nation's history. 25 years later, we pause to remember the nearly 3,000 lives lost, honor those who answered the call to help, and reflect on the unity and resilience shown in the days that followed.
13: 59-year-old Robert Ingram of Cadiz was arrested by Kentucky State Police and charged with second-degree arson and first-degree criminal mischief in relation to a barn fire that happened on Princeton Road in Cadiz on September 4th. And that's your news. My name is Hannah Hagman reporting.
14: Here's your WHOP Weather Center forecast. Chance of thunderstorms today, otherwise a mix of clouds and sun. Daytime highs approaching 88, winds out of the southwest at around 5 miles an hour. Chance for storms tonight, lows dip down to about 68, mainly cloudy skies expected. A blend of clouds and sun tomorrow. Chance of thunderstorms, highs level off around 88. That's the forecast from the WHOP Weather Center. I'm meteorologist Megan Mulford. Currently, it's 73 degrees.
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11: Vance makes his case. Good morning, I'm Gordon Deal, along with Nicole Murray, on this Friday, September 11th. Glad you could be with us. Here's what we have for you this hour.
14: Vice President J.D. Vance helped close the Republicans' midterm convention, likely with an eye on the next presidential election.
11: The Houthi militia in Yemen says it's captured a critical Red Sea port, giving it greater control over a key oil shipping route.
14: TV host Jimmy Kimmel says he won't air an interview with a Democratic Senate candidate because of White House pressure.
11: And how airports and security procedures have changed since the 9/11 terror attacks, which were 25 years ago today.
16: When you consider that it was put together in a haphazard way after September 11th, there's been a lot of adjustments. I think it's taken over two decades for us to get this right. I think for the most part, we're moving in the right direction now, which is we're focusing much more on the people rather than on the items.
11: Sheldon Jacobson at the University of Illinois on changes to flying in the last quarter century. Vice President J.D. Vance and President Trump have closed.

0: Nuclear family. F the nuclear family. What are you even talking about? These hateful words.
1: Much of the messaging from convention speakers in Dallas yesterday echoed the idea of the Republican Party being on the side of common sense and positioning Democrats as too extreme. President Trump says he does not regret going to war against Iran, despite the impact the conflict may have on the November midterms. Trump reiterated his thinking that the war will end immediately after the election. Meanwhile, he told Fox News, Iran will always have some missiles.
2: They can always get off missiles. They had plenty and they have some. They've been largely wiped out. It's hard for them to manufacture. Now, most of that's been knocked out, but they have missiles. They'll always have some missiles.
1: Meanwhile, Houthi terrorists supported by Iran have reportedly taken control of Yemen's port city of Mocha and advanced down the Red Sea coast. Yemeni government military sources told Reuters that the Houthis had gained further leverage over the Bab el-Mandeb Strait, the southern outlet of the Red Sea, and one of the world's most important shipping routes. If the Houthis were to gain control of that waterway on the opposite side of the Arabian Peninsula from the Strait of Hormuz, it could give Iran a critical advantage with the U.S., reducing supplies through a second major transit corridor and sending oil prices surging. Memorial services are being held today to mark the 25th anniversary of the 9/11 attacks. On that day, four planes flying over the eastern U.S. were seized by small teams of hijackers from the Islamic terrorist group Al-Qaeda. 2,977 people were killed. Former President George W. Bush on that day.
3: Today, our fellow citizens, our way of life, our very freedom came under attack in a series of deliberate and deadly terrorist acts.
1: There's a commemoration ceremony at the 9/11 Memorial Plaza of the World Trade Center during which the names of the victims will be read. It'll be punctuated by seven moments of silence, six to mark the times the planes crashed and buildings fell, and the seventh to honor the first responders and survivors who have since died from 9/11-related illnesses. In Pennsylvania, a ceremony will be held to honor the victims of Flight 93, which crashed in a field in Shanksville. And in Virginia, President Trump will attend a ceremony at the National 9/11 Pentagon Memorial, where he is expected to give an address. It's 11 minutes now after the hour on This Morning, America's First News.
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0: treatment of injuries following a crash on Madisonville Road early Thursday morning. And the Kentucky Farm Bureau named three finalists for the 2026 Farmer of the Year Award, and one of them is Terry Brown of Hopkins County. I'm Hannah Hagman.
1: Here's your WHOP Weather Center forecast. Chance of thunderstorms today, otherwise a mix of clouds and sun. Daytime highs approaching 88, winds out of the southwest at around 5 miles an hour. Chance for storms tonight, lows dip down to about 68, mainly cloudy skies expected. A blend of clouds and sun tomorrow. Chance of thunderstorms, highs level off around 88. That's the forecast from the WHOP Weather Center. I'm meteorologist Megan Mulford. Currently, it's 73 degrees.
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4: Glad you could be with us. If you've missed anything from today's show, you can always catch a podcast available every day on Apple, Google, Spotify, or wherever you get your podcasts. How has the U.S. changed its foreign policy approach in the 25 years since the 9/11 terror attacks? Analysis from Greg Aftendilian, Middle East and foreign policy expert at American University in the nation's capital. Greg, how do you see it?
5: Well, we got into this so-called war on terror, which seemed to be never-ending as a result of the 9/11 attacks. And, you know, that had very, very mixed results. We definitely decimated much of Al-Qaeda, which was responsible for the 9/11 attacks. But we had a very long and very unhappy experience in Afghanistan. And we went to war against Iraq in 2003, which really had nothing to do with the 9/11 attacks. So, you know, we were in this kind of endless war period, and it cost many lives, not only of Americans, but also peoples of those countries, and huge amounts of monetary cost. We're still paying for the cost of caring for wounded soldiers from these conflicts. You know, today we're in a war against Iran, which is 6 months old and has no end in sight. So in some respects, we haven't learned some of the lessons.
4: Are we different in terms of our approach to foreign policy, perhaps specifically to the Middle East?
5: Well, I think there was a lot of skepticism, of course, getting involved in new Middle Eastern wars. And actually, President Trump in his first bid for his presidency, you know, even criticized Hillary Clinton for being quote unquote trigger happy and saying that she was going to get us into more Middle Eastern wars. So, you know, he was trying to say he was the president that would not get us into Middle Eastern wars. And here we are again.
4: Have there been successes since the war on terror following 9/11?
5: Well, I mean, the obvious success was to decimate the Al-Qaeda organization, which, even though Al-Qaeda is still around, its top leadership is gone, and much of its infrastructure is gone. So the perpetrators of the 9/11 attacks, you know, met their justice. And then ISIS, of course, followed Al-Qaeda. ISIS was on the rise in 2014, 15, 16, but through a large international coalition, that was also beat back, though pockets of ISIS are still around. So in some respects, going after these terrorist organizations did work to some extent, for sure, but getting involved in these wars in Afghanistan and Iraq, and now with Iran, you know, that has a whole different ball of wax.
4: Mm. We're speaking with Greg Aftendilian, Middle East and foreign policy expert at American University in Washington, D.C. We're talking about 25 years after 9/11. How about just 5 years after the withdrawal of U.S. troops from Afghanistan? What's it like in that country these days?
5: Well, it's a terrible situation. One, young girls can only go to primary school. They can't go to what is equivalent of our high schools, and not even, of course, the university. So for women's rights, it's a terrible situation. They also impose a very draconian version of Islam on society, which, you know, maybe some people adhere to, but probably most Afghans do not probably agree with. And then third, the country is facing near famine conditions. Part of that has to do with climate change, you know, droughts and things like that. But it's also because, you know, the country is isolated largely internationally, and getting food aid into that country is problematic. So the country is really kind of a mess at this point.
4: Well, finish up, if you would. What is it like to instruct, I guess, young adults or students who have no recollection of the 9/11 attacks, who weren't even born at the time?
5: Yeah, well, I teach in the School of International Service at American University. And, you know, I always have to pinch myself saying that my students were probably, or might be most of them, were probably born after 9/11. So I have to emphasize that the 9/11 attacks were a huge shock on the American psyche.
4: Thanks, Greg. Greg Aftendillian, Middle East and foreign policy expert at American University. 20 minutes now after the hour on This Morning, America's First News. Here's Nicole Murray.
2: And now, the three big things you need to know. Number one.
1: Vice President J.D. Vance delivered an energetic speech yesterday at the Republicans' midterm convention in Dallas, where he offered his young family, particularly his newborn son, as a model for what he envisions for America.
6: And so, to the radicals who wish to abolish my family and the thousands and millions of other families all across our country, we have a simple message for them. Stay the hell away from our kids.
1: Many speculate that Vance will run for president in 2028.
2: Number two.
1: Today marks the 25th anniversary of the September 11th terror attacks that killed 2,977 people. Hijackers crashed three planes into the World Trade Center in New York City and the Pentagon in Virginia. A fourth hijacked plane crashed in a field in Pennsylvania after passengers fought back. Here's President Bush speaking on 9/11.
7: Freedom itself was attacked this morning by a faceless coward. And freedom will be defended.
1: Memorial services are taking place today at the three crash sites.
2: Number three.
1: The White House said it will send $500 to nearly 1 million Americans who enrolled in Obamacare health insurance plans, payments it described as refunds for overcharges. President Trump.
8: Our administration has discovered that under sleepy Joe Biden, American households buying health insurance through the Obamacare exchange, which is a disaster, and the healthcare.gov were massively overcharged.
1: The refunds will apply to residents across 30 states. A woman wanted on murder charges in the fatal shooting of two Virginia Department of Transportation contractors in July has been arrested in North Carolina after about 7 weeks on the run. Officials say 37-year-old Danikia Boyce is being charged with unlawful flight to avoid prosecution. A key inflation reading today could determine whether the Federal Reserve issues its first interest rate hike in more than 3 years. Dow Jones economists anticipate the consumer price index will show a 0.4% monthly gain and an annual increase of 3.4%. The San Francisco 49ers came out on top in the NFL's second regular season game and the first one ever in Australia.
9: Second and eight. Purdy. They'll rip on the run. Wide open, Deebo Samuel, touchdown.
1: Noah Eagle with the call on Netflix as the 49ers' Brock Purdy hits Deebo Samuel in the end zone for a touchdown to make the score 24-7 in the fourth quarter. The final score in Melbourne, 49ers 27, Rams 7.
4: All right, thank you, Nicole. 22 minutes now after the hour.
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12: Good morning. This is a WHOP Sports Update brought to you by Chick-fil-A. I'm Joe Wilson. Christian County Tigers will be looking to start a winning streak tonight as they head to Owensboro to face Davis County in a high school football game. Kickoff is scheduled for 7 o'clock. 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In other high school football games tonight, Hopkins Central's at Fort Campbell, Todd County Central's at Joe Burns. Trigg County plays host to Rockcastle County, and Caldwell County's at home with Webster County. Eight teams will battle for the Region 2 All-A Volleyball Tournament, which begins tonight at various locations. University Heights Academy plays host to Caldwell County at 6 o'clock in the quarterfinals. In the bottom portion of the bracket, Heritage Christian Academy heads to Smithland at 6 p.m. to face Livingston Central. The semifinals and finals will be held tomorrow morning at UHA. In volleyball last night, Heritage Christian defeated Fort Campbell 3-1, and Christian County defeated Crittenden County 3-1. University Heights fell to Graves County 3-0. That's sports. I'm Joe Wilson reporting.
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4: Thanks for being with us. New York City officials have publicly unveiled more than 150,000 pages of previously undisclosed records about air quality following the terror attack of 9/11. What they show is that city officials at the time knew conditions around Ground Zero were unsafe to breathe. Meanwhile, thousands don't know they're eligible to collect from a victim's compensation fund. Here's Robert Grochow, personal injury lawyer at the firm Cannata, Hendley & Cannata. Robert, what should they know?
15: The most important thing the victims should be aware of is the fact that the Victim Compensation Fund, which was established to provide compensation to individuals who got seriously injured or their loved ones who unfortunately passed away from a 9/11 illness, is that the fund is still open. It's open until the year 2090, as unbelievable as that sounds, and that cancers seem to be overtaking the types of cases that are coming into the fund, and that's because cancers take so many years to develop. So we want your listeners to understand not to be shy about reaching out to an attorney to find out if they're potentially eligible.
4: Wow. All right. So I guess understanding your eligibility might also lead to the question of how do you prove that your condition is actually tied to 9/11?
15: So obviously, 25 years later, things become tougher. The beauty of the Victims Compensation Fund and also the correlative agency, the World Trade Center Health Program, is totally built upon a presumption based upon, do you have an illness that has been predetermined by the World Trade Center Health Program to potentially be eligible for benefits? And that translates into potential compensation from the fund. So do you have an illness that's on their list? And aside from respiratory conditions and some gastric, virtually every cancer you can think of is now on that list. And two, do you meet the health program's definition of substantial presence, which is either present on the morning of 9/11 in Lower Manhattan or Brooklyn Heights, when the towers collapsed and thus caught in what is colloquially called the dust cloud, that it was a lot more than that, or B, do you have a substantial number of hours? And it goes between 4 and 400 hours that you have to prove. They give you 10 months latitude. So they will look at your exposure basically south of Houston Street or Brooklyn Heights between September and the end of July. How do you prove it? If you are an employer, we as the attorneys at the Cannata firm reach out to your employer for records. If those records don't exist anymore, and unfortunately a lot of companies have gone under or lost their records, we then go to step two, which are eyewitnesses, witnesses that worked with you.
4: We're speaking with Robert Grochow, personal injury lawyer focused on the 9/11 terror attacks with the law firm Cannata, Hendley and Cannata. There are scores of people, I imagine, who don't know they might be eligible for the Victims Compensation Fund.
15: Well, that's absolutely correct. And we get calls every day from people said, I didn't even know the fund is still open. I thought it was just for first responders. I thought I had to be there on 9/11. Those are all misconceptions out there. You did not have to be present on 9/11. You did not have to be a first responder. Virtually any cancer is now covered, along with some respiratory and gastric, as I said. And the time period to register used to be 2 years from when you got sick or 2 years from when you passed away. That has flip-flopped. It now goes from when causation to 9/11 is established. It is rare for us to get a phone call from somebody who is not timely. Wow. Virtually everybody is still timely.
4: Thanks, Robert. Robert Grochow, personal injury lawyer at the firm Cannata, Hendley and Cannata. 30 minutes now after the hour on This Morning, America's First News.
16: 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They're located on the Boulevard in Hopkinsville.
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0: And I'm Hannah Hagman reporting. A person was flown to a Nashville hospital after being ejected during a single-vehicle crash in Hopkinsville early Thursday morning. It happened around 2:30 a.m. in the intersection of Novadel Way and Fort Campbell Boulevard, and the 20-year-old driver, the sole occupant of the vehicle, had to be extricated from underneath the vehicle. First responders were busy in numerous ways Thursday morning, and that includes at the Christian County Chamber of Commerce Rise and Respond Community Breakfast, where they recognized the community's first responders and heard from Hopkinsville Fire Chief Steve Futrell and Police Chief Jason Newby. But first, Captain Peyton Rogers with the Fire Department and EMS led everyone in a moment of silence in honor of the lives lost on September 11th, 2001.
17: As the attacks unfolded, FDNY firefighters, NYPD officers, first responders, and hundreds of others rushed toward the towers, toward the danger, while helping countless people find their way to safety. Their courage and sacrifice remain among the most enduring examples of service and selflessness in our nation's history. 25 years later, we pause to remember the nearly 3,000 lives lost, honor those who answered the call to help, and reflect on the unity and resilience shown in the days that followed.
0: 59-year-old Robert Ingram of Cadiz was arrested by Kentucky State Police and charged with second-degree arson and first-degree criminal mischief in relation to a barn fire that happened on Princeton Road in Cadiz on September 4th. And that's your news. My name is Hannah Hagman reporting.
1: Here's your WHOP Weather Center forecast. Chance of thunderstorms today, otherwise a mix of clouds and sun. Daytime highs approaching 88, winds out of the southwest at around 5 miles an hour. Chance for storms tonight, lows dip down to about 68, mainly cloudy skies expected. A blend of clouds and sun tomorrow. Chance of thunderstorms, highs level off around 88. That's the forecast from the WHOP Weather Center. I'm meteorologist Megan Mulford. Currently, it's 73 degrees.
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19: Brought to you by this station and the Kentucky Broadcasters Association. The preseason Super Bowl favorites got rocked. The Rams were smothered by the 49ers 27-7 in the first ever game played in Australia. Niners QB Brock Purdy with three touchdown passes. Meanwhile, offseason pickup Myles Garrett, a non-factor for the Rams. Zero tackles, sacks, or QB pressures.
20: This was the worst version of myself that I've put out there. Now I've got to be better. I got to find a way to recover and get back to the player I know I can be, and I've shown that I've been before.
19: Other NFL headlines, the Seahawks got good news on Wednesday's hip injury that sidelined QB Sam Darnold. While he is likely to miss week two, Darnold's injury is not considered long-term. The Patriots, meanwhile, will be without receiver A.J. Brown for at least a month. He suffered a high ankle sprain in that Pats loss to Seattle. Sunday's NFL openers include the Falcons at the Steelers, Atlanta QB Tua Tagovailoa, a question mark after suffering an oblique injury in practice, and one college football game last night. Number 7 Miami beat Florida A&M 77-7. I'm Matt McCoy.
2: 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This is America's First News, This Morning with Gordon Deal.
4: Thanks for spending time with us. Welcome into Friday, September 11th. Gordon Deal with Nicole Murray. Some of our top stories and headlines. The first ever Republican midterm convention has closed with remarks from Vance and Trump. Houthis in Yemen are closer to control of the Bab el-Mandeb Strait. Diesel prices are at another record high this morning, $6.05 per gallon. Memorials today on this 25th anniversary of the 9/11 terror attacks. 49ers beat up the Rams in Thursday Night Football. No more dorms. Wall Street Journal says college football players are using NIL money to buy million-dollar homes. And a remarkable relationship formed in the sadness of 9/11. That story in about 20 minutes. What does air travel look like 25 years after the 9/11 terror attacks? And where does it go from here? Analysis from Sheldon Jacobson, computer science professor at the University of Illinois. Sheldon, give us a comparison.
21: Well, if we recall before September 11th, we greeted people at the gate. We were able to bring full-size toothpaste through security. It was a very different world. Today, radical changes, of course. There's full-body scanners. There's a variety of technologies that are employed. Of course, we have TSA PreCheck now, which is the granddaddy of all risk-based security. So that's, of course, changed. We're just dealing with a much more hardened system, but it's also less convenient, but it protects the system because the system needs protection.
4: Is it better or worse since we've had these changes? And I guess really, obviously, I think we're safer, but in terms of efficiency, was this the best approach?
21: When you consider that it was put together in a haphazard way after September 11th, there's been a lot of adjustments. I think it's taken over two decades for us to get this right. I think for the most part, we're moving in the right direction now, which is we're focusing much more on the people rather than on the items. We still do a lot of searching for threat items, but TSA PreCheck, for example, as well as facial recognition, really focus on the people. Those are the game changers that really make airport security much more palatable for the average flyer today.
4: I don't pretend to know what type of training TSA employees go through, but are they trained to, like, say, profile somebody, you know, who's, I don't know, like a TV detective, right, wearing an overcoat, you know, when it's 89 degrees and 100% humidity outside, that type stuff?
21: The simple answer is no. That is not their job, and that's not their responsibility. What they are responsible for is to execute a system and ensure that the different layers of security are as hardened as possible. That's why people may see, oh, there's a security breach at a particular airport because someone passed through an item that they shouldn't have. However, there's so many layers in place that ultimately the fact that it's being reported tells you it has been caught. It's just that may not be caught in the obvious way. So these layers are absolutely critical.
4: Do you think we ever get back to a point where we could walk up and meet our family at the gate or walk our family to the gate?
21: It depends on if we're willing to allow artificial intelligence, facial recognition, and other technologies to be fully deployed. We're talking about screening at speed. That's the ultimate goal, so that you're literally just walking through an airport security checkpoint, and you don't even think it's a checkpoint, but you are being screened and your identity is being confirmed. And that is the ideal we're shooting for. We're not there yet, but certainly that is the ideal.
4: Yeah. We're speaking with Sheldon Jacobson, computer science professor at the University of Illinois. We're talking about how air travel has changed in the 25 years since the 9/11 terrorist attacks. What about the future of flying here? Where do we go from here?
21: Well, I think we have to go to screening at speed, which means that facial recognition is going to become even more pronounced. The ICE group has given it a bad reputation because they've used it for surveillance, but they're at the TSA, they're using it for authentication of people's identity. And if we do that and focus on its appropriate use within the security realm, it actually is very, very effective. So give up a little bit of your personal privacy, and then you're able to gain it back on the physical intrusion that security does right now. So it's a trade-off. It's a question is, what are we willing to do? I believe the future is that, and you're going to see more facial recognition and enhanced facial recognition, and even potentially a super pre-check where you won't even have to be screened once they know who you are.
4: Wow. All right, so you touched on it there, but do you have any concerns here with privacy issues if we go to this facial recognition, I guess, for all, in an effort to get to the speedy screening?
21: The answer is I have no concern at all, as long as the information is being used appropriately by the government, and that's a big if. So as long as we can trust the government with this, this is truly the game changer when it comes to airport security. And once it has been completely deployed and people are experiencing it, that what they're going to say is, why did we wait so long?
4: So how do you envision this? I don't know. I'm going to walk my wife to a flight. I don't have a ticket. It's her flight. I step into the airport, and as soon as I cross the sliding doors, I'm scanned and then flagged if I'm a problem, or nothing happens at all if I'm a citizen in good standing?
21: Well, for the vast majority of people, it's as if nothing changes for you. You just go through, yeah. You walk through the security, everything will be normal.
4: Thanks, Sheldon. Sheldon Jacobson, computer science professor at the University of Illinois. 20 minutes now in front of the hour. On This Morning, America's First News. Coming up next, personal memories of 9/11.

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7: Here's your WHOP Weather Center forecast. Chance of thunderstorms today, otherwise a mix of clouds and sun. Daytime highs approaching 88, winds out of the southwest at around 5 miles an hour. Chance for storms tonight, lows dip down to about 68, mainly cloudy skies expected. A blend of clouds and sun tomorrow. Chance of thunderstorms, highs level off around 88. That's the forecast from the WHOP Weather Center. I'm meteorologist Megan Mulford. Currently, it's 73 degrees.
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9: Thanks for spending time with us. Welcome into this Friday, September 11th. It is time now for the mic drop with this morning's Mike Gavin.
10: Good morning. So on this 25th anniversary of 9/11, thought maybe we'd break away from our usual assortment of dumb criminal and bizarre behavior stories and talk about where we were the morning and day of 9/11 25 years ago, maybe share a few memories. So Gordon, why don't we start with you and where you were the morning of. Now, I know you weren't doing this show because it didn't exist yet.
9: Yeah, this was a commute for me. Up the New Jersey Turnpike to my office that was near the Meadowlands. I had one office in Manhattan, one in New Jersey, and that day I went to the New Jersey office for some reason. Mm. And as I'm driving north on the turnpike, I can see smoke coming from the North Tower, and I immediately thought, because I was involved with a company that was responsible for traffic reports,
10: yeah,
9: in the New York City, New Jersey, Connecticut area. One was called Metro Networks. The other was called Shadow Traffic. So I thought that one of my traffic planes or helicopters had hit the tower.
10: Oh, boy.
9: So as I see the smoke pouring, that was the only thing I could think of because I wasn't aware yet of what had actually happened. I'm listening to every traffic report imaginable because I knew the pattern on all the New York City radio stations for when the traffic reports were. And I thought, geez, one of my planes has hit the tower. And then as everything started to unfold, I get to the office in northern New Jersey. I'm incapable now of reaching the office in Manhattan once we realize it's been a terrorist attack.
10: Yeah.
9: And there's virtually no communication.
10: Wow.
9: I can't reach my news staff in New York to find out how they're going to cover this or what they're going to cover, because there's, you know, the cell towers were damaged, and the antennas were damaged, so there was no cell communication that day.
10: Yeah,
9: either.
10: I remember
9: so
10: that.
9: I just trust that, you know, reporters were going to do kind of what they were trained to do. It was just awful.
10: And not everybody had cell phones. Not many people had cell phones. I mean, everybody was just kind of getting them at that time.
9: Yeah.
10: So even getting anybody's cell phone, even if they did work, was not going to be an easy task finding people.
9: What, 6 years before the iPhone?
10: Yeah.
9: Right, roughly 2001, right?
10: Yeah.
9: We didn't have iPhones then. We carried phones in our bags. I had one guy who worked for me was actually enlisted by like two rescue squad members as he was there trying to cover what was happening. The dust is just raining from the sky, and the Daily News captured a photo of him as emergency responders said, "Hey, put your reporting stuff down for a second and grab this stretcher. We have to get this guy, you know, to emergency care." And the photo is just it's just gripping.
10: But, wow. Yeah. So I like you. I grew up in the shadow of New York City, but I was not anywhere near there on the morning of 9/11. I was actually in Texas, the panhandle of Texas, a little town called Shamrock of 2,000 people, where I was working at my first ever radio job. And I'd been there for almost 2 years at that point, in the morning. And I'm getting ready to go to work that morning. And I see the news reports about what's happening and the smoke coming out of the World Trade Center. And the first thing I thought of was my dad's girlfriend, who we'd been with about 10 years at that point. And she worked for Cantor Fitzgerald, the firm that was on the 102nd to 104th floor of the one of the towers. And she should have been at work that morning. Now, of course, she did not have a cell phone. As I said, not everybody had cell phones. It was really hard to sort of track down and find out where she was. Was she there? Was she okay? It turned out not till later in the day that I get a call from my aunt, who told me that both my father and her were on vacation that day. She's one of those people, you know, and there's stories. Everybody knows in this area, especially knows one of those people or has, you know, a family member or knows someone who knows someone who should have been there, should have been on a flight that day, or might, were supposed to be in the city that day and they weren't for some reason or another. And she's one of those people. 25 years later, she's still with us, still with my dad. She's a grandmother to my kids. And, you know, it's just, you know, can't believe it. The unimaginable sorrow of the amount of friends and coworkers that she lost that day, I think is still with her.
9: Yeah, that's such a big firm. It was so highly affected, obviously, on that day. Just remarkable stuff.
10: Yeah, never forget it, ever.
9: Thank you, Mike. 12 minutes now in front of the hour on This Morning, America's First News.
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13: This update is brought to you by Ash Brunson's All Clean. 39-year-old Josh Baker of Hopkinsville was flown to Skyline Medical Center in Nashville for treatment of injuries following a crash on Madisonville Road early Thursday morning. And the Kentucky Farm Bureau named three finalists for the 2026 Farmer of the Year Award, and one of them is Terry Brown of Hopkins County. I'm Hannah Hagman.
7: Here's your WHOP Weather Center forecast. Chance of thunderstorms today, otherwise a mix of clouds and sun. Daytime highs approaching 88, winds out of the southwest at around 5 miles an hour. Chance for storms tonight, lows dip down to about 68, mainly cloudy skies expected. A blend of clouds and sun tomorrow. Chance of thunderstorms, highs level off around 88. That's the forecast from the WHOP Weather Center. I'm meteorologist Megan Mulford. Currently, it's 73 degrees.
14: 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This is a WHOP Sports Update brought to you by Chick-fil-A. I'm Joe Wilson. Christian County Tigers will be looking to start a winning streak tonight as they head to Owensboro to face Davis County in a high school football game. Kickoff is scheduled for 7 o'clock. 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In other high school football games tonight, Hopkins Central's at Fort Campbell, Todd County Central's at Joe Burns. Trigg County plays host to Rockcastle County, and Caldwell County's at home with Webster County. Eight teams will battle for the Region 2 All-A Volleyball Tournament, which begins tonight at various locations. University Heights Academy plays host to Caldwell County at 6 o'clock in the quarterfinals. In the bottom portion of the bracket, Heritage Christian Academy heads to Smithland at 6 p.m. to face Livingston Central. The semifinals and finals will be held tomorrow morning at UHA. In volleyball last night, Heritage Christian defeated Fort Campbell 3-1, and Christian County defeated Crittenden County 3-1. University Heights fell to Graves County 3-0. That's sports. I'm Joe Wilson reporting.
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16: Edgy, smart, bringing you what you need to know. This is America's First News, This Morning with Gordon Deal.
9: Thanks for spending time with us. Welcome into Friday, 8 minutes now in front of the hour. On This Morning, America's First News. Once again, here's Nicole Murray.
16: And now, the three big things you need to know. Number one.
17: Vice President J.D. Vance delivered a fiery, future-looking speech on the second night of the GOP midterm convention in Dallas, criticizing Democrats while urging voters to keep Republicans in control of Congress.
18: In Michigan, one Democrat in particular, one candidate has said, and I quote, F the nuclear family. F the nuclear family. What are you even talking about? These hateful words.
17: Many speculate that Vance will run for president in 2028.
16: Number two.
17: President Trump says the war with Iran will immediately end after the November midterm elections and that he has no regrets starting the conflict.
19: If I had it to do again, I'd do exactly as I did. I took out their nuclear capability. Supposing we were cruising and all of a sudden Iran has a nuclear weapon, they would use it. They're crazy.
17: Iran also damaged U.S. fighter jets at a Jordanian military base earlier this week.
16: Number three.
17: Prime Minister Mark Carney says Canada has agreed to an aid package worth roughly $252 million American dollars for Kyiv to acquire air defense interceptors after meeting with Ukrainian President Volodymyr Zelensky.
20: Today's contracts will increase the number of drones available to the CAF tenfold. Importantly, one-third of all the drones we manufacture will go to support Ukraine's defense of its homeland.
17: Carney did not give details of when the aid would start flowing. An 11-year-old girl has been arrested in the fatal shooting of her 15-year-old brother in Oklahoma. Edmond police said the child, whose name has not been released, has been transported to a juvenile facility where she was booked on a charge of second-degree murder. Africa's top health officials say the fastest growing Ebola outbreak on record in eastern Congo is rapidly spreading beyond its epicenter. Just over 6,800 cases have been reported, including roughly 3,300 deaths. Taking direct aim at Apple's launch of its first foldable phone, Samsung fired off a volley of sarcastic jabs on social media, mocking what it cast as a lack of meaningful innovation. Samsung posted, "Let us know when you're done reheating our leftovers," after breaking into the foldable phone market back in 2019.
9: Wow.
17: I love when companies go at each other
9: like this. Sharp there, Samsung.
17: Yeah.
9: 6 minutes now in front of the hour.
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9: Glad you're with us on this 25th anniversary of 9/11. The ceremonial first pitches for the Mets-Yankees game tonight at Yankee Stadium will be thrown by Brielle Saracini and her husband, Sean McGuire. Saracini's father, Victor, was the captain of United Flight 175, which was directed into the South Tower of the World Trade Center, where McGuire's father, Patrick, was working on the 84th floor. Both Brielle and Sean were 10 when they lost their fathers, and the couple met 2 years later at Camp Better Days, which was established to provide support for kids who lost a parent in the tragedy. Brielle and Sean were married on September 9th, 2017. Just 3 days after her father's passing, Brielle wrote a letter to Derek Jeter detailing her family's deeply personal loss, explaining her dad would want her to realize her dream of meeting him. When the letter reached Jeter, he invited her and her family to attend a game. Brielle and Derek Jeter remain friends today. That'll do it for this hour. For Nicole Murray and Mike Gavin, I'm Gordon Deal. Thanks for listening to This Morning, America's First News.
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26: At this time, 25 years ago, terrorists were about to unleash hell. I'm Dave Anthony, Fox News.
27: Freedom itself was attacked this morning by a faceless coward.
3: and freedom will be defended.
26: That was President Bush on September 11th, 2001, after hijackers crashed planes. And the first one hit the World Trade Center North Tower at 8:46 a.m. in New York City. And 17 minutes later...
4: Wait, we're being told a second plane crashed into the building on the opposite end.
5: That's not an accident. That's on purpose.
26: And as the Twin Towers burned...
6: People are jumping out the windows. Over there, they're jumping out the windows, I guess, because they're trying to save themselves. I don't know.
26: And then both towers collapsed. While in Washington, a third plane crashed into the Pentagon. Where a short time ago, as those bagpipes played, they unfurled a massive American flag where that plane hit. The fourth hijacked plane didn't get to Washington. Passengers fought back, and United Flight 93 crashed into the ground in Shanksville. And there will be ceremonies at all the locations. And Fox's Eric Sean reports from Ground Zero in New York.
10: Today, a new moment of silence has been added, a seventh, that to mark all those who have died from 9/11-related illnesses in the past number of years, a number that is tragically growing. 139,000 have come down with 9/11-related illnesses, such as cancer. The compensation fund puts the death toll at about 9,000, three times more than the number of people who were killed that day.
26: Vice President Vance will be at Ground Zero in New York. President Trump will be at the Pentagon after both spoke last night, closing out the first ever Republican midterm convention.
11: You've got to pretend I'm on the ticket. I'm on the ticket.
26: Making the case to keep the GOP in control of Congress.
18: The Democrats are the party of hatred.
26: Well, Democrats are making an affordability case, blaming the president and the Iran conflict for high gas prices that have surged up again this week. 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
26: We mentioned the fourth hijacked plane on 9/11 25 years ago. It crashed, but not like the terrorists planned and not where they planned.
12: The names of victims forever etched in white marble at the Flight 93 National Memorial in Shanksville, where Flight 93 went down, hitting the ground at 10:03 a.m. on September 11th, after passengers and crew learned from phone calls that America was under attack, and they fought back, making the decision to confront their terrorist hijackers. They're credited with saving many other lives. Today, their courage is also echoed by this. Tower of Voices, a 93-foot structure with 40 wind chimes that now stands watch over the sacred site. Jeff Manosso, Fox News.
26: After a year-long U.S. military operation off the South American coast, blowing up boats alleged to be trafficking drugs, killing more than 200 suspected narco-terrorists, Secretary of State Marco Rubio in Peru pledged...
27: The United States would not take military action against narcotics traffickers in Latin American countries without the approval of its allies. His comments came shortly after the Peruvian president announced that Peru had joined the so-called Shield of the Americas, a U.S.-led coalition of like-minded countries in the region to carry out joint military operations against drug cartels. John Saucier, Fox News.
26: We mentioned surging gas prices this week. Well, this hour we'll get an inflation update for last month, the Consumer Price Index. And on Wall Street before the report, stock futures are rising after three straight big sell-offs. In the NFL... Friday morning football. Well, that's what it was in the first ever game in Australia. It was last night here.
28: Purdy, good time. Tosses downfield into the end zone. It's caught. Touchdown.
26: Giving the 49ers a lead, and the Rams never came back. Quarterback Brock Purdy threw two more TD passes. San Francisco cruised to a 27-7 win over Los Angeles on Netflix. I'm Dave.
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30: We've learned about the Fayette County Public Schools Board of Education Corrective Action Plan. The recommendations include establishing controlled reviews, justifying budget changes, and improving oversight. We also learned the general fund budget for FCPS is around $751 million in the contingency fund after accounting for the $5.5 million deficit. Dr. Bill Bradford submitted plans for the year for growth, which focuses on financial recovery, academic quality, and public transparency. Meantime, new questions are raised about the retirement of Fayette County's former school superintendent. New records show Dr. Demetrius Liggins is not eligible for benefits through the Kentucky Teachers Retirement System. Documents obtained by the Lexington Herald Leader show that Liggins has fewer than 5 years in the state retirement system and is only 49 years old. State officials told the district he would need to be at least 55 with 10 years of service or 60 with 5 years of service to qualify. School board leaders say there was no retirement settlement and no payout tied to his departure. Meantime, the Lexington Herald Leader has laid off 12 employees. That's from efforts to restructure by parent company McClatchy. Those layoffs include political reporter Hannah Pinsky and high school sports reporter Jared Peck. The latter was with the paper for over 25 years. And several changes are coming to Kroger Field for the upcoming Wildcat football game, thanks to fans voicing concerns from the season opener against Youngstown State. More water monster stations will be at the stadium. A short-term answer to the sound system will be up, but long-term changes are in the works. New traffic management plans are also set to be rolled out on Saturday. Kentucky is hosting Alabama. That's a team they haven't beat since 1997. I'm Lee Mowen.
29: This is the Kentucky News Network.
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2: 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My name is Hannah Hagman reporting. A person was flown to a Nashville hospital after being ejected during a single-vehicle crash in Hopkinsville early Thursday morning. Crews responded to the intersection of Novadell Way and Fort Campbell Boulevard around 2:30 a.m. for reports of a crash. The caller reported that the 20-year-old driver, the sole occupant of the vehicle, had been ejected in the crash and was pinned underneath the vehicle. Crews arrived within minutes and immediately began working to get the patient out from under it. The victim was flown to Skyline Medical Center in Nashville for treatment of critical injuries. 39-year-old Josh Baker of Hopkinsville was flown to Skyline Medical Center in Nashville for treatment of injuries to his lower extremities after he reportedly fell asleep behind the wheel while operating a vehicle on Madisonville Road early Thursday morning. The vehicle had gone off the roadway and into a ditch. First responders were busiest in numerous ways Thursday morning, and that includes at the Christian County Chamber of Commerce Rise and Respond Community Breakfast, where they recognized the community's first responders and heard from Hopkinsville Fire Chief Steve Futrell and Police Chief Jason Newby. But before that, Hopkinsville Fire and EMS Captain Peyton Rogers led the attendees in a moment of silence in memory of the September 11th, 2001 terror attacks.
3: As the attacks unfolded, FDNY firefighters, NYPD officers, first responders, and hundreds of others rushed toward the towers, toward the danger, while helping countless people find their way to safety. Their courage and sacrifice remain among the most enduring examples of service and selflessness in our nation's history. 25 years later, we pause to remember the nearly 3,000 lives lost, honor those who answered the call to help, and reflect on the unity and resilience shown in the days that followed. May we continue to carry their memory with us and ensure the lives, courage, and sacrifice of September 11th are never forgotten.
2: In a panel-style presentation, the chiefs highlighted the struggles facing their departments. Chief Futrell says they expect excellence from their firefighters and EMTs because every day they're out there saving lives.
4: At 5 o'clock this morning, our fire crews and police crews responded to a young man that was in a horrific wreck. I'm sure you've seen it. He was not only ejected, but then the car landed on top of him. It took us 45 minutes to cut that guy out of the car, 20 years old. The paramedics were able to save his life. The fire crews, the police crews flew into a hospital. He's alive now because of that. They deliver babies. They do surgeries and back ambulances. They're going to save a life every day.
2: Police Chief Newby says the world is an ever-changing place, as are its people, which mean officers need to learn to adapt quickly to every situation and react appropriately. He says officers are trained to assess each event and trained how to handle someone in crisis, whether that be physical or mental.
5: But now the officers are able to determine that they're actually going through a crisis. So instead of, like in the past, where they would just arrest them, now they can understand what they're going through and really get them the help that they need. So that has really helped the officers. And what we do to help our guys and girls is if we have a critical incident, we always do a debrief with the group that was involved or that responded. And I always have a mental health professional in the room.
2: 59-year-old Robert Ingram of Cadiz was arrested by Kentucky State Police and charged with second-degree arson and first-degree criminal mischief following an investigation into a recent barn fire that happened on September 4th in the 5,000 block of Princeton Road in Cadiz. The Kentucky Farm Bureau named the three finalists for the 2026 Farmer of the Year Award, and one of them is a Hopkins County farmer.

0: Terry Brown of Hopkins County, Mike Jones of Mercer County, and Steve Rogers of Hardin County are all recognized as this year's Farmer of the Year finalists. Brown has been a Hopkins County farmer for decades. Kentucky Farm Bureau President Eddie Melton says each finalist's dedication to their community, agriculture, and ambition is reflected in this award.
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2: Here's your WHOP Weather Center forecast. Chance of thunderstorms today. Otherwise, sunshine mixed with clouds at times. Highs level off around 88. Winds out of the southwest at around 5 miles an hour. Mainly cloudy skies tonight. Chance of thunderstorms. Lows level off around 68. Chance of thunderstorms tomorrow. Highs around 88. A mix of clouds and sun. That's the forecast from the WHOP Weather Center. I'm meteorologist Megan Mulford. Currently 73.
0: News continues on WHOP. Funeral services for 90-year-old Eloise Gooden Miller of Hopkinsville will be on Monday at 1 p.m. at Maddox Fuqua Hinton Funeral Home, with burial to follow in Kentucky Veterans Cemetery West. Visitation will be at the funeral home that day from 11 a.m. until the service hour. And memorial services for 61-year-old Bobby Joe Norfleet Jr. of Hopkinsville will be at noon on Monday at Dogwood Funerals and Cremations of Hopkinsville. Visitation will be that morning from 10 a.m. until the service hour at the funeral home. And that's been your news and your obituaries. For more, visit us online at WHOPAM.com. I'm Hannah Hagman reporting.
3: Kentucky fans, some of them at least, have seen Kentucky upset Alabama. And we'll talk with the quarterback who engineered that upset back in 1997. Coming up on A Look at UK Sports.
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3: Tim Couch and Craig Yeast are going to be the honorary captains for Kentucky's game against Alabama on Saturday. That's appropriate since those two hooked up on the game-winning pass for a 40-34 overtime win over the Tide for Kentucky back in 1997. Couch remembers there was a lot of confidence in the Kentucky camp that week, even though the Cats had not beaten the Tide since 1922.
6: It was kind of a confidence that entire week. You know, we get them at home. We knew we could score points on them. It was, you know, they hadn't really, you know, no one was really doing the style of offense that we were in, so we felt like we could, you know, create some mismatches with them and put some points on the board. And we just felt like we could hang with them. And we went out and made plays. Our defense made a lot of plays in that game, got us a couple turnovers. And then we blocked a field goal on special teams, and Anmore Stewart runs that back for a big touchdown. It was just an all-around team effort that, you know, we played really well that day. And the home crowd was, you know, very into it. We had a lot of momentum coming from them. And it was just one of those perfect days. Everything kind of fell into place. But I do think, you know, that confidence, you know, came from Coach Mummy. He had us believing, you know, all week that we could play with those guys and go out and possibly win. And we went out and won it in dramatic fashion.
3: The goalposts might just come down again if the Cats can pull off the upset tomorrow. That's A Look at UK Sports.
7: Good morning. This is the WHOP Sports Update brought to you by Chick-fil-A. I'm Joe Wilson. The Christian County Tigers will be looking to start a winning streak tonight as they head to Owensboro to face Davis County in a high school football game. Christian County head coach Dustin Lopez said his defense, which is giving up nearly 39 points per game, has to cut down on the mistakes this week.
8: Our biggest thing is getting better each week, which I think we've had, cleaning up things. Our biggest emphasis this week is in the secondary, is we got to stop giving up so many explosive plays in zone, man. You got to get guys on the ground, and you got to be able to play, attack the football when it's in the air. You can't keep giving up 60-plus yard explosive touchdowns. Those are just backbreakers for you defensively, and that's something we focused on this week to clean up.
7: Kickoff tonight scheduled for 7 o'clock. 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In other high school football games tonight, Hopkins Central's at Fort Campbell. Todd County Central goes to Joe Burns. Trigg County plays host to Rockcastle County, and Caldwell County's at home with Webster County. In high school volleyball last night, Heritage Christian Academy defeated Fort Campbell 3-1 in a District 8 match. Christian County over Crittenden County last night 3-1, and UHA fell to Graves County 3-0. In girls soccer last night, Christian County dominated host Clarksville Northeast 9-0. It was UHA falling to Henderson County 3-0. And in boys soccer last night, Christian County went to Princeton, defeated Caldwell County 6-0 in a match that was stopped in the second half due to lightning. University Heights Academy and Callaway County tied 3-3. Louisville's football will perform in front of its home crowd for the first time in the 2026 season tonight. The team faces off against Villanova in their home opener. Kickoff schedule for 6 p.m. And the University of Kentucky getting ready for number 12, Alabama. They'll face off tomorrow at 2:30. 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I'm Joe Wilson reporting.
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11: This fundamentally is becoming is whether we remain that shining city on a hill that Reagan spoke of, the beacon of freedom for the world, or we give all of that up. We give up our identity because they've nominated candidates that fundamentally don't like America, that they attack this country. They reject our framers. They reject our founders. They reject our founding documents. They treat American history as something that we've got to dismantle rather than what we must defend, which is, again, the greatest country God ever gave man. 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
13: 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Biggest iPhone makeover since the original one back in 2007. Samsung and Google foldables, about 2% of all phones sold. Apple's new boss says they feel like two phones stuck together. Harsh, but true. The price? The iPhone Duo starts at about $2,000. One analyst says Apple will sell everyone it can make. Mark my words, in 5 years, flat phones will look as ancient as flip phones, which, yes, also folded. My advice? Don't pre-order blind. 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So, did I change your mind? I'm buying one for sure. Join a million folks who get my 5-star rated newsletter every morning at GetKim.com. Somebody you know has been saying, I need a website, for 3 years or longer. Maybe it's you. Here's why you don't have one. You think it takes a web guy, a designer, and a month of your life. You're right. 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
14: 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In 1941, Mike Rumpke's grandparents bought a farm a few miles from Webster, South Dakota.
15: My parents started it. My grandparents were here. We're here. Now the next generation comes to take care of it. We're stewards of this land. My main goal was to hang on to it forever. I know I can't, but I'm going to try. And the only way you can try that is by having the next generation come in and carry on.
14: That next generation is Mike's son, Tyler.
16: Proud to continue the legacy because it's something that's now 5 generations in, and I want to keep it going. It's part of our family. My parents taught me determination from the farm. No matter what obstacle gets thrown at you, there's always a way through it. You just have to put your head down and keep going.
14: Tyler's wife, Chelsea, reflects on farm life.
17: I like raising my kids on the farm because there's an aspect of discipline to it that you don't get when you live in town, and it just teaches you to be selfless.
14: And Tyler and Chelsea's son, Lennox, is eager to carry on the tradition.
18: I'm excited to be the 5th generation on this farm because when I'm 30 years old, this will become a century farm.
14: Mother Nature nearly took the whole dream away some years back. In 1993, 10 inches of rain in a single day left 80 acres of the farm underwater, and it has been ever since. That's Farm to Fork. I'm Darrell Anderson.
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20: 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On this Friday, I'm thinking about the midterm vote. Most Americans believe they're voting for a person in November. Congressman, senator, governor. But no one is really voting for a person. Let me explain. When you cast a ballot this year, you are voting for a movement, not an individual. In our system, there are few independents. They are mostly party apparatchiks. They go and vote wherever their leaders tell them to go. And if they defy the political leadership in their parties, the money is cut off and they have a very hard time running for re-election. Now, the midterms are really about which party will control Congress. If you support a Democrat, here's what you're voting for: packing the Supreme Court, fraudulent voting, amnesty for illegals, higher taxes, unlimited abortion. On the other side, the conservatives reject any special treatment for minorities and other groups. The right believes that progressives are basically communists. They want to return to the values of post-World War II America. So there it is. You're voting for a movement. Back in a moment. When you need medications, you don't have any time to fool around. You know that. 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That is the Morning O'Reilly Update. 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
2: Here's your WHOP Weather Center forecast. Chance of thunderstorms today, otherwise sunshine mixed with clouds at times. Highs level off around 88, winds out of the southwest at around 5 miles an hour. Mainly cloudy skies tonight. Chance of thunderstorms, lows level off around 68. Chance of thunderstorms tomorrow, highs around 88, a mix of clouds and sun. That's the forecast from the WHOP Weather Center. I'm meteorologist Megan Mulford. Currently 73.

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1: This is America in the Morning from Westwood One. Coming up this half hour.
2: Reacting to 2 days of rallies by Republicans in Dallas. I'm Clayton Neville.
3: President Trump's made an extraordinary pledge as he tries to help Republicans keep control in November. Sagar Meghani, Washington.
4: Big time regrets for some people caught by Hurricane Lowell.
5: I always said I want to ride out a hurricane. I don't want to ever do it again.
4: I'm Rich Johnson.
6: The UN Atomic Watchdogs Board has reported Iran to the UN Security Council for the first time in 20 years. I'm Karen Shamas.
7: The rate of wholesale inflation picked up last month after cooling earlier this summer. I'm Mike Hempen.
8: 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I'm the new old tech guy, Chuck Palm.
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1: 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For New York, it's a first look at new head coach John Harbaugh's squad, while Dallas gets a test of their promised improvements on defense. Ryan Ratke and Mike Golic have the call on Sunday Night Football.
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1: We're back. It's America in the Morning, always on the hunt for severe weather. AccuWeather.com meteorologist LaTroy Thornton with today's outlook.
13: For the most part, Thursday's severe weather largely favored the center of the nation, with some instances of wind and hail spanning mainly North Texas to Kansas. However, a cold front pushing across the northern part of both the plains and the Midwest meets up with warm air already in place. And as moisture quickly builds ahead of the front, streaming in from the southern states today thanks to gusty wind, some of the ingredients will be in place for thunderstorms that may be able to turn severe this afternoon and into tonight, bringing the risk for damaging winds of at least 65 to 75 miles per hour, as well as hail, intense downpours to wring out that moisture, and the risk for tornadoes from eastern Nebraska and northwestern Iowa through far eastern portions of the Dakotas and a large chunk of Minnesota. Wet weather, or at least the potential for it, looks to be fairly widespread to the south and east of that area as a disturbance centered over the Missouri-Arkansas border meets up with an even larger zone of enhanced moisture covering much of the south and the southeast, and another cold front pushing southward across the Ohio Valley and interior south will be the focus for showers and thunderstorms, most numerous into Tennessee and Kentucky, but more spotty from eastern portions of Texas across the southeast. Showers may even reach southern New Jersey early today, with nicer conditions to the north of there. Otherwise, monsoon thunderstorm activity lifts a bit farther to the north this afternoon, covering parts of not only Arizona and New Mexico, but even extending towards south-central Wyoming, with some showers dotting much of Montana, northern Idaho, and mainly western portions of Washington state. To the south of there, the heat finally starts to back off across much of California and into much of the desert southwest, a trend that generally continues into this weekend. That's the weather across America. I'm AccuWeather.com meteorologist LaTroy Thornton.
1: America in the Morning continues. It's 23 till.
14: President Trump was in Texas for a second day on Thursday as Republicans wrap up a first-of-its-kind midterm convention. Correspondent Clayton Neville has a recap from Dallas.
2: The so-called Trumpapalooza brought high energy and a loud message on day two that the stakes are high in the November midterms.
15: Hello, Dallas!
2: Republican Texas Senator Ted Cruz.
15: Together, arm in arm, we must save America.
2: Texas Governor Greg Abbott.
16: I'm here to tell you that Republicans are going to win this year because Americans want safe communities and secure borders.
2: Governor called them common sense policy.
16: They voted against common sense.
2: National lawmakers who spoke included House Speaker Mike Johnson, HHS Secretary RFK Jr. also took the stage. Republicans acknowledged today's 25th anniversary of the 9/11 terror attacks with a tribute. And on day two of the convention, President Trump left Dallas and went to Arlington for an event at the National Medal of Honor Museum.
17: Very special for me to be here. It's an American treasure devoted to the best and bravest warriors of our country.
2: The president went back to Dallas at the convention.
15: I pledge to the greatest president in the history of the United States that loves us so much he can't even breathe, that I will go out with my family, my friends. I'll do it anyway. I don't care if I'm registered or not. I'm going to try and cheat like hell like they do.
2: Vice President J.D. Vance was the keynote speaker on night two. He said the November midterms are about birthright.
18: I want our daughters to compete on a fair field where no politician tells a little girl she's got to surrender her trophy, her scholarship, or her locker room to a man.
2: There were several anti-Trump protests in Dallas during the two-day event, and a number of arrests were made, but the area immediately surrounding the event was locked down for days. People who live and work in that area say they're relieved that the event's over, and they called it the disruption. In Dallas, I'm Clayton Neville.
14: President Trump's promise of a $5,000 dividend check if the GOP remains in control of the House and Senate is what everyone's talking about from the Republican midterm convention. Washington correspondent Sagar Magani reports the White House is working to clarify the statement, while the president, speaking on Fox News, said there's more than enough money to cover the more than $1 trillion cost.
19: Why not just give the money now? If you have the money, why not give it now?
17: Because they can't. I'll tell you what. Because the Democrats can't do it. Because with them, it's negative growth. With us, it's so positive. So we're taking in $21 trillion. No country's ever taken in anywhere near that. It's four or five times higher than the next. All because of that beautiful word that you and I love more than most others, tariffs.
3: President Trump's made an extraordinary pledge as he tries to help Republicans keep both Senate and House control in November. He's promising to send every American adult $5,000 if the GOP holds its majorities.
15: It will be called the Trump dividend.
3: It's a dubious pledge, but one lawyer, John Day, says is legal because the president says it applies to every adult.
20: It's not a payment to individuals to try to get them to vote in a particular way. This money would have to be appropriated by Congress, would have to be approved by Congress. It doesn't just exist out there in a slush fund for the president to hand out. So Congress would have a say in whether or not it gets authorized, and you can draw your own conclusions about whether that's likely or not.
3: The Committee for Responsible Federal Budget's Mark Goldwine has two big issues.
21: The president doesn't have any executive authority to send people $5,000. The idea that we've had fiscal success is you know, backwards and bordering on laughable. What we've seen is deficits have been $2 trillion a year. That was true before President Trump took office, but it's also going to be true this year. We're going to borrow another $2 trillion. We don't have surpluses to give away.
3: Congress has to approve the payments, which would likely cost more than $1 trillion. And with the national debt topping $40 trillion for the first time.
21: We don't have surpluses to give away.
3: Sagar Magani, Washington.
14: Today is September 11th, 2026, exactly 25 years since terrorists who hijacked four passenger jets killed 3,000 people in attacks on the World Trade Center in New York City, the Pentagon, and a fourth plane that crashed in Shanksville, Pennsylvania, which appeared headed toward the nation's capital. Associated Press video journalist Jeremy Brown, who was sent to Ground Zero, recalls what he witnessed on that day that changed America forever.
5: That morning, I was at the bureau and my phone rang and I found out that a plane had crashed into the World Trade Center. So I grabbed my camera and gear and jumped in the car and headed downtown. You could see the smoke billowing out of the top. You saw the outline of the plane that had hit. It was unreal. Everywhere we went, people were looking up in disbelief. I was hearing sirens and some debris was falling around. But I started to hear this rumble, and a firefighter on the street ran at me, told me, grab your camera, follow me. So he knew that Tower 2 was coming down. We ran into the loading dock of 7 World Trade Center. We were just being followed by this huge wave of debris. Headed to the back of the loading dock, and there was a small room that people were already sheltered in. The debris just kept getting closer and closer, and you could feel it. You could feel the heat from the debris. You could smell it. You could smell the steel. You could smell the electronics, whatever was in that building. I don't think anybody in that room thought that we were going to escape.
6: One explosion in the North Tower first.
5: The rumbling eventually stopped. In the pitch black, we found our way through the building and came to an emergency exit. Popped it open, and it was a completely different world. There was ash, dust, debris everywhere. I was using my t-shirt as a mask because it was really hard to breathe. The first thing that you think of in those situations is loved ones. This was definitely the longest, hardest, biggest assignment I've ever covered. Later that afternoon, I was filming the collapse of 7 World Trade, and I could not believe that I had just been in it hours earlier.
14: Associated Press reporter Jeremy Brown. 16 till. Humanity's survival at stake. That a warning from an AI researcher when America in the Morning returns after these messages.
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26: This update is brought to you by Ash Brunson's All Clean. 39-year-old Josh Baker of Hopkinsville was flown to Skyline Medical Center in Nashville for treatment of injuries following a crash on Madisonville Road early Thursday morning. And the Kentucky Farm Bureau named 3 finalists for the 2026 Farmer of the Year Award, and one of them is Terry Brown of Hopkins County. I'm Hannah Hagman.
27: Here's your WHOP Weather Center forecast. Chance of thunderstorms today, otherwise sunshine mixed with clouds at times. Highs level off around 88, winds out of the southwest at around 5 miles an hour. Mainly cloudy skies tonight, chance of thunderstorms, lows level off around 68. Chance of thunderstorms tomorrow, highs around 88, a mix of clouds and sun. That's the forecast from the WHOP Weather Center. I'm meteorologist Megan Mulford. Currently 73.
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14: It's 14 till. America in the Morning continues. Two people are dead, and the cleanup could take some time on at least three of Hawaii's islands now that Hurricane Lowell has passed. Correspondent Rich Johnson has a look at some of the damage.
0: While the Atlantic's been fairly quiet, the Pacific has felt four hurricanes since the beginning of August, with another system forming just yesterday. Hawaii's most populous island, Oahu, was spared the brunt of Lowell, but residents like Don Quinn saw plenty of damage.
4: I just can't believe it. The power of the ocean to be able to move those pillars from that back wall all the way over here is just incredible. They pushed them 30 yards.
0: His comment courtesy of KHON. On the tiny island of Lanai, the storm ripped through the cargo port that serves the island's 3,300 residents. Officials say repairs will take at least 2 weeks. But the big damage is on Kauai. Retired tourism official Muffy Hanneman says,
7: you're not going to see the Kauai that you've imagined or you thought you would see because of what happened with Hurricane Lowell.
0: Hanneman tells KNHL, your room's probably occupied anyway.
7: The priority is for displaced residents that have lost their homes and those that don't have a place to stay anymore.
0: Lowell's responsible for at least two deaths, a man on Kauai swept away by storm surge, and a man on Oahu who was hit by a falling tree. But some tourists decided to stay on Kauai, and many share the hindsight of Dave Reed from New Jersey.
8: I always said, I want to ride out a hurricane. I don't want to ever do it again. I wish we would have left. We had an opportunity to leave, and we didn't.
0: His comment also courtesy of KNHL. Hawaii Governor Josh Green's asking for a federal disaster declaration to expedite help to his state. I'm Richard Johnson.
14: The UN Nuclear Watchdog Board has reported Iran to the United Nations Security Council for the first time in 20 years, following a vote on a resolution put forward by the U.S., Britain, France, and Germany. Correspondent Karen Shamas has details.
9: The UN Atomic Watchdogs Board has reported Iran to the UN Security Council for the first time in 20 years. The International Atomic Energy Agency, or IAEA's, move came after Iran failed to cooperate in a long-running investigation into uranium traces detected by inspectors at various undeclared sites in Iran. Speaking on Tuesday ahead of the vote, IAEA Chief Rafael Grossi said,
10: the best, shortest way for a positive outcome is for Iran to engage with us.
9: 23 countries on the IAEA's 35-member board of governors voted on Wednesday for the resolution. China, Russia, and Niger opposed it, while 8 countries abstained. Iran's foreign ministry spokesman Ismail Baghaei recently called the draft resolution put forward by the U.S. and its European allies a sign of bad faith and an attempted aim at escalating the situation. I'm Karen Shamas.
14: The price for what we pay continues to rise. Correspondent Mike Hempen has the latest.
11: The rate of wholesale inflation picked up last month after cooling earlier this summer, as higher oil and gas prices stemming from the Iran war kept costs elevated. The Labor Department's Producer Price Index, which captures inflation before it reaches consumers, rose 5.4% in August from a year ago. That was up from a 4.7% increase in July. Inflation has shown signs of easing in recent months, but it's still high. That's frustrating consumers who have been struggling with more expensive gas, groceries, clothing, and other essentials. I'm Mike Hempen.
14: An AI researcher resigned this week, warning that the industry is gambling with humanity's survival. The new old tech guy, Chuck Palm, has that story.
12: Jacob Coxon left 3 years after helping build OpenAI and Anthropic, and he walked out just 2 months before his stock vested. The reason that made the news is this is potentially millions of dollars that he left on the table. On his way out, he said that the labs are racing straight to self-improving superintelligence, and that would be gambling with our lives. The people that are building it honestly believe it could kill us all by the end of the decade. He said that's not a marketing stunt. He hears them say it privately. Usually, I would chalk that up to disgruntled employee and just file it away. But the man that's still working there agreed with him. Evan Humbugger runs the team at Anthropic, whose whole job is stress testing these models for safety. He actually put the odds of AI killing everyone at better than 1 in 10 inside of the next 10 years. And he says the company has no plan to solve it. For context, we're not talking about today's chatbots or even tomorrow's artificial general intelligence. This is the third rail that seems to have everybody frightened. Coxon said that he actually liked Anthropic and he thinks that they are the careful ones. He quit anyway because everybody in this race tells themselves the same thing. They had better get there first or nobody else will. Last week, I mentioned a story where AI collaborated on a website and shared data to pass a test. Coxon said that was the warning shot. I'm the new old tech guy, Chuck Palm.
14: Sports on America in the Morning is sponsored by Robinhood. Your money, your move. Here's Robert Workman.
1: Game two of the new NFL season, the 49ers romped over the Rams 27-7 in Melbourne, Australia. First game ever down under. Brock Purdy fired three TD passes through that vaunted LA defense. College football, lucky night for number seven Miami. They routed Florida A&M 77-7. U.S. Open tennis, the women's final is set for tomorrow. Aryna Sabalenka goes for her third straight U.S. Open crown against two seed Elena Rybakina. They defeated Americans Jessica Pegula and Coco Gauff, respectively. Men's semifinals today, number one Alexander Zverev against unseeded Karen Khachanov, then eight seed Ben Shelton and number 11 Francis Tiafoe. So there will be an American in Sunday's men's final. Baseball, the Pirates shut out the White Sox 2-0. Jared Jones held Chicago hitless until Colson Montgomery's two-out double in the seventh. Mariners nipped the Rangers 4-3. Jacob deGrom retired the first 15 Seattle hitters he faced and fanned a dozen. But after he left, Julio Rodriguez smacked a three-run jack to win it. Wins for the Braves, Yankees, and Astros. That's Friday Sports.
14: Thank you, Robert. It's 7 till. Practical Magic 2, when America in the Morning returns after these messages.
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27: Here's your WHOP Weather Center forecast. Chance of thunderstorms today, otherwise sunshine mixed with clouds at times. Highs level off around 88, winds out of the southwest at around 5 miles an hour. Mainly cloudy skies tonight, chance of thunderstorms. Lows level off around 68. Chance of thunderstorms tomorrow, highs around 88, a mix of clouds and sun. That's the forecast from the WHOP Weather Center. I'm meteorologist Megan Mulford. Currently 73.
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14: It's 5 till. America in the Morning continues. For the first time in our nation's history, the price of diesel gasoline has surpassed $6 a gallon, as the war with Iran has sent the price of oil surging again past the $100 a barrel mark. AAA says the price of regular gasoline nationwide now averages $4.28 a gallon, the highest level since May. Six states, California, Oregon, Washington State, Nevada, Hawaii, and Alaska, all have gas averaging above $5 a gallon. Indiana's $3.56 a gallon is the lowest in the nation, but that'll change next month when their 60-cent-per-gallon gas tax holiday ends. There is one place we can forget about high gas prices and interest rates, and that's at the movies. Entertainment reporter Kevin Carr says there's another film from the 1990s that's been reborn with a sequel, and he's got a sneak peek at Practical Magic 2.
3: A 90s dramedy about sister witches finally gets a sequel with Practical Magic 2.
5: I've waited such a long time for this.
6: She has.
3: The Owen sisters are still struggling to live happy lives while under a curse that kills anyone with whom they fall in love.
5: But, I mean, it's not great for the Tinder bio.
3: When one of their daughter's boyfriends lands in a coma after an accident, two generations try to save the family and lift the curse.
17: Is this real? Is he gonna die?
5: It's true.
3: I am not a fan of the original Practical Magic, so I'm coming at this with bias.
5: Oh my God, what is wrong with you?
3: But at least this new movie feels like a continuation of the first, and that should bode well for the fans.
5: I want you to know if anything happens to me, Julia, it's you. You are my person.
3: As in the original, the Owen sisters find themselves in a terrible situation of their own design after poor communication and a bevy of bad decisions.
5: Everything's gonna be okay.
6: Everything's gonna be okay? Just like it was when we had to bury a corpse under a rose bush? That kind of thing? Or different?
3: This is annoying, as is recreating Sandra Bullock's adorkable moments, which honestly worked better when she was in her 30s.
18: Good morning.
6: How could you have your clothes on?
3: The pacing is terrible, but the script does manage to build to a proper climax, even if the movie hangs around another half hour before rolling credits.
5: Jed said we could trust this guy.
3: This film isn't magical, but it's better than it could have been.
5: My blood. Your blood.
3: Practical Magic 2 gets 2.5 broomsticks out of 5. I'm Kevin Carr, and that's the way I see it.
14: 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America in the Morning for Friday, September 11th, 2026 is produced by Jeff McKay. I'm John Trout. This is Westwood One.
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28: Years ago, we vowed to never forget. I'm Dave Anthony, Fox News. That was the first bell and moment of silence a short time ago in New York City, marking the opening salvo of the 9/11 terror attacks in 2001.
29: American 11, are you trying to call?
30: Nobody moved. Everything was okay.
28: Those terrorists flew that plane into the World Trade Center North Tower. In about 2 minutes at Ground Zero, they'll ring the bell again, marking the moment on September 11, 2001, when a second hijacked plane hit the second tower. And they'll ring the bell again, marking when both towers collapsed. And right now, they are reading the names of all the people killed on 9/11, nearly 3,000.
31: And my uncle, Court Officer Mitchell Scott Wallace. Can't believe it's been 25 years. We love and miss you every day.
32: And my grandfather, Howard Selwyn. Even though I didn't know you or Grandma Ruth, you still live in my heart, and I love you.
28: Later this hour, President Trump will be at a ceremony at the Pentagon, where earlier this morning, bagpipes played as a big American flag was unfurled over the place where the third hijacked plane hit that day. And there will be another ceremony where the fourth hijacked plane went down 25 years ago in Shanksville, Pennsylvania. Passengers fought back against the terrorists, and United Flight 93 crashed into the ground. Vice President Vance is at the Ground Zero remembrance after he and the president were both in Dallas last night, speaking at the first ever Republican midterm convention.
33: Let's fight for our people. Let's send the Democrats packing, and let's never forget that America belongs to those who love it, not those who hate it.
28: The Democrats Democrats are running on an affordability message, blaming the president for higher prices because of the Iran conflict. And we just got an inflation update. The consumer price index rose 0.4% last month. The annual rate of increase, 3.4%, was the same as July. 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
8: And I'm Hannah Hagman reporting. A person was flown to a Nashville hospital after being ejected during a single-vehicle crash in Hopkinsville early Thursday morning. It happened around 2:30 a.m. in the intersection of Novadel Way and Fort Campbell Boulevard, and the 20-year-old driver, the sole occupant of the vehicle, had to be extricated from underneath the vehicle. First responders were busy in numerous ways Thursday morning, and that includes at the Christian County Chamber of Commerce Rise and Respond Community Breakfast, where they recognized the community's first responders and heard from Hopkinsville Fire Chief Steve Futrell and Police Chief Jason Newby. But first, Captain Peyton Rogers with the Fire Department and EMS led everyone in a moment of silence in honor of the lives lost on September 11th, 2001.
9: As the attacks unfolded, FDNY firefighters, NYPD officers, first responders, and hundreds of others rushed toward the towers, toward the danger, while helping countless people find their way to safety. Their courage and sacrifice remain among the most enduring examples of service and selflessness in our nation's history. 25 years later, we pause to remember the nearly 3,000 lives lost, honor those who answered the call to help, and reflect on the unity and resilience shown in the days that followed.
8: 59-year-old Robert Ingram of Cadiz was arrested by Kentucky State Police and charged with second-degree arson and first-degree criminal mischief in relation to a barn fire that happened on Princeton Road in Cadiz on September 4th. And that's your news. My name is Hannah Hagman reporting.
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12: Here's your WHOP Weather Center forecast. Chance of thunderstorms today. Otherwise, sunshine mixed with clouds at times. Highs level off around 88. Winds out of the southwest at around 5 miles an hour. Mainly cloudy skies tonight. Chance of thunderstorms. Lows level off around 68. Chance of thunderstorms tomorrow. Highs around 88. A mix of clouds and sun. That's the forecast from the WHOP Weather Center. I'm meteorologist Megan Mulford. Currently 73.
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2: Hello, everybody. Welcome in. Football Friday on the Leach Report, presented by Bobcat Enterprises. Cats and Bama tomorrow at Kroger Field. Will Stein wants you there early. He wants you loud. Wants it to be the loudest game ever for Kentucky football. And we will talk about the matchup between the Cats and the Crimson Tide. I think I saw in the UK notes it's just the fourth time since 1980 that Alabama has visited the University of Kentucky. I remember when the new stadium opened in 73, then known as Commonwealth Stadium, Kentucky's second game and the first SEC game was against Alabama, and it was Bear Bryant's first time back in Lexington since leaving the University of Kentucky in the 50s. And I remember going to that game with my mom, actually. My dad had bought season tickets, but my mom wanted to go to that game because there was a member of the coaching staff from Alabama that had played at Paris High School with her brother. And so sitting there with my mom, watching Alabama come out of the locker room right next to, right below where our seats were. And I've always said it seemed like Alabama came out of the locker room for half an hour. They just kept coming and coming. There were no scholarship limits in those days. So Kentucky jumped out to a 14-0 lead. And then, unfortunately, that Alabama depth took its toll in the second half. What Kentucky's hoping to do tomorrow is jump out to some kind of lead like that and then just keep the pedal to the metal. So we'll talk about the matchup today with Adam Luckett from On3 Sports, KSR, Noah Searson from LEX Sports, and Jim Dunaway, who used to work for LEX, now's back in his home state of Alabama, covering the Crimson Tide's been doing that for many years, and we'll get a little scouting report on the Tide from Jim. So that's the lineup today, Wildcat News of the Day, presented by Giuseppe.

0: light in the others. So the SEC Nation Show is in town this weekend for their annual visit to the UK campus for football season. So they'll be doing their show tomorrow morning. Paul Feinbaum will do his afternoon show today as well from 3 to 7. And all of that is going to take place at the set in front of the King Library on the UK campus. Or no, excuse me, William T. Young Library on the UK campus, which is a couple of blocks away from the stadium. And finally, Gabe, Jeff Pecoro and I did our weekly Wildcat Whip podcast yesterday. We taped that at South of Wrigley each week. Seems like we run into former UK players all the time out there. Great place, south of Wrigley on Southland Drive here in Lexington. So we taped that on Thursdays, and it is up now. You can listen to some of our thoughts on the matchup between the Kentucky Wildcats and the Alabama Crimson Tide. New availability report came out last night. Right guard Michael Carroll still listed as doubtful for Alabama. He's their only returning starter on the offensive line. Running back A.K. Deers on there as questionable. For Kentucky, nobody that played last week is on the availability report. And John Hale caught up with Hal Mumme to reminisce a little bit about the 97 win for Kentucky over Alabama. Hal talked about it being a big win for his program at that time. He said it, quote, kind of put air raid on the map with a lot of the high schools and a lot of people. I think that is absolutely correct. It was a, even though Alabama's season didn't turn out to be a very good one, at that time they were ranked and it was Alabama, and a huge, huge win for the Cats that night. Goalposts came down for the first time ever at this stadium. It happened before at Stallfield, but never at this stadium. So that happened. People that were there that night still remember that. They still have pictures, all of that. So it could be another special day tomorrow if the Wildcats can take care of business. These next 30 or so hours are going to be great fun for the UK football fan base. Arguably, one of the two most recognized brand names in the sport coming to Lexington. The other one I would think is Notre Dame. Wildcat fans have a new coach who's high-powered offenses, and that creates hope for one of those upsets that you'll remember for the rest of your life. But also today, take time to remember that it is the 25th anniversary of 9/11. Dave Baker and I were doing a morning radio show in those days, and a coworker came in the studio and told us a plane had just hit the World Trade Center. We just assumed it was one of those stories in which the pilot had perhaps had somehow died in the cockpit. Well, we soon learned the details of that horrible day and what would unfold for our country. CBS Sunday Morning did a wonderful remembrance last weekend. It's totally without any political slant. And watch that if you have time, or just take a few minutes to think about that today. And then go cheer like hell for your team as you go out to the game tomorrow. Hug the people you love just a little harder and celebrate when you celebrate that first touchdown for the Wildcats. Quick break. Back with Adam Luckett on the Leach Report. 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Fantastic food at Giuseppe's. Homemade pasta that will be the best you find anywhere. Steaks are hand-cut. They fly in fresh seafood. 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Scott at the bar makes a killer espresso martini. They have all kinds of bourbons and ryes. So the total package plus Dave Hall's live jazz music, too, when you sit in the lounge area at Giuseppe's. So make sure to check it out for UK football, Keeneland, or any other special occasion. We'll be right back on the Leach Report.
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4: Here's your WHOP Weather Center forecast. Chance of thunderstorms today, otherwise sunshine mixed with clouds at times. Highs level off around 88, winds out of the southwest at around 5 miles an hour. Mainly cloudy skies tonight, chance of thunderstorms. Lows level off around 68. Chance of thunderstorms tomorrow, highs around 88, a mix of clouds and sun. That's the forecast from the WHOP Weather Center. I'm meteorologist Megan Mulford. Currently 73.
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0: 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You'll find the location that is closest to you. We welcome in Adam Luckett from On3 Sports and KSR via the Bud Light Hotline. And Adam, you, I'm sure, have looked at this every which way you can for ahead of the matchup tomorrow to write about it, talk about it on podcasts and the like. So has your thought of Kentucky's chances of an upset, has that increased this week or decreased?
6: I would say if I had to pick, it'd be increased. I think in a lot of ways, Tom, they're getting Alabama in a really good spot. Alabama, when you kind of look at their offense, everyone focuses on Keelum Russell, but it's not just him. They got a lot of young players on this offense. I mean, I think everyone knows Ryan Coleman-Williams, but pretty much every other player on this offense is pretty unproven. They've got a lot of, like, what traditionally we would call redshirt freshmen, but are now kind of second-year players. They've got a lot of guys like that that are going to be playing big roles in this football game, receiver, tight end, all across the offensive line, running back. They've got two true freshmen that might play the most at running back in this game. So they are very young, and this is the first road test for all of them. So I look at it from that angle. They are very young, and then I look at Kentucky specifically on defense is very old. So that is interesting. That's one to watch. And I think if you lined up these teams, 20, like the starters, first 22, I think it's a pretty close matchup when you just break it down that way. And ultimately, I think it's a really good measuring stick early in the Will Stein era, because I look at Alabama as a team that's not really a national championship contender, but I would be pretty stunned if they, like, just bottomed out, if they weren't in the top 25 pretty much all season and then in playoff contention in November. So it's a good early test, I think, to just see where Stein has this program at in year one and what are maybe some strengths and weaknesses of the team. I think it's a game Kentucky can win. And I think it's going to be a pretty crazy moment in the atmosphere on Saturday.
0: From what I read of Bama, the strength of their defense is the secondary. They have a bunch of transfers that they brought in the front seven, the D-line, the linebackers. I think there's good reason, if you're a Kentucky fan, to be optimistic that Kentucky can hold its own and maybe prevail in the matchup of its offensive line against the Alabama front seven. Now you flip that around, Alabama's put a big emphasis on getting better in the offensive line, trying to be more physical. Felt like that was an area where they had slipped. I think if you're watching this early and the Kentucky defensive line's getting the upper hand, that would be a very good sign.
6: Yeah, absolutely. I think throughout Kalen DeBoer's coaching career, if you've kind of followed it closely, really since he's been at Washington, run game has never really been a strength. When he has been able to run it, like the best running game he had was the Washington team that made the national championship, but that was very much a vertical passing-driven offense, and part of the reason I think they were able to run it so well is because people were so scared of Penix and those NFL receivers in the vertical passing game. And then his best running team at Bama was his first one, but that was a year where Jalen Milroe ran for 20-plus touchdowns at quarterback. He was their running offense, and when they had to go to the traditional running back run game, they struggled. They struggled at it last year. That's been a big weakness for them. So Kentucky, they need to win that matchup. Absolutely. That's one thing to watch really early in the game. If Alabama's running the ball well with their running backs, that's in a red flag to me early for Kentucky moving forward this season, because this is on paper, this is a run game you should be able to handle, specifically with Kentucky's front and the players they have coming back. On the other side, yeah, I think the secondary is Alabama's strength. Kentucky's offensive line is facing a retooled, I think, Alabama defensive front. It's a bigger defensive front. They went out and got a bunch of 300-pounders because they wanted to get better in traditional run defense. They felt like that was kind of where they got embarrassed last year in the Rose Bowl against Indiana. That was a big focus area. But I would say do not forget about Yonze Pierre, number zero, their outside linebacker pass rusher. He is probably one of – there's probably two or three game breakers in this game, like individual talents, and he's one of them. He's the guy Kentucky cannot let individually beat them. But getting that run game going and being able to lean on that for Kentucky, I think, is really important in this game, because you do not want this to be a drop-back heavy game for Kenny Minchie, where he's having to drop back 40-something times and throw against a secondary that has all four starters back, has got draft picks, and one with All-American safety, number 18, and Bray Hubbard. So that's not something you really want in this game. So finding that right balance on offense, I think, is going to be important for Kentucky.
0: Went back and found the box score from the 2023 Oregon versus Washington game. That was that great Washington team that basically got DeBoer the Alabama job. Oregon's new offensive coordinator that year was Will Stein. For what it's worth, Oregon had 541 yards, 337 passing, 204 rushing. Now, DeBoer was the head coach, where Stein was the OC, so they weren't directly – it wasn't like OC versus defensive coordinator kind of thing. But Oregon certainly put up some big numbers against a very good Washington team.
6: Yeah, and they got the ball, Tom, to the Washington 25 there late in the game, missed a very makeable field goal to send the game in overtime. So that was one of the best games of the season. College Game Day was in town in Seattle. These teams ended up playing in the Pac-12 championship later that year. Oregon's only two losses that season were to Washington. But Will Stein's offense went over 30 points in both of those games. Obviously, the defense is different because Kane Womack, he was the head coach at South Alabama during that time. Now he's the defensive coordinator at Alabama. So different from that aspect, but Stein has gone toe-to-toe with DeBoer's best offense, and DeBoer hasn't had an offense like that at Alabama. None really close, in my opinion. We'll see about this year, but again, they're pretty young and they're retooling a lot on offense. So yeah, you've seen Stein's offense do it, and that's what's so fascinating, and that's why I use the word kind of measuring stick, because Alabama's a really good defense. I'm not sure like they're top five caliber like they were pumping out yearly under Nick Saban, but they're probably a legit top 10 to 15 defense. So what does Will Stein's offense with these pieces look like against that? I think Bama is a known commodity in some areas, and we're going to learn a lot about Kentucky, just kind of where they stand here early in this tenure.
0: Chatting with Adam Luckett from On3 Sports KSR. We'll continue doing that in just a moment. From the Clark's Pump and Shop studio, return, refresh, and refuel at Clark's. We'll be right back.
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11: And when I seen it on paper, on the screen that he showed me in his office on my visit here, I was like, yeah, this is a no-brainer. I can play fast in this defense. You know, I can be myself. So that's really what I was looking for. And, of course, at SEC school.
0: That was Ahmad Bro, or is Ahmad Bro, the transfer from LSU, had Kentucky's only sack last week in the win over Youngstown State. And we are talking with Adam Luckett from On3 Sports, KSR, at Adam Luckett KSR on X. And what about the podcast plan there? Where can folks find your work, Adam?
6: 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Game previews, looking at college football at large, breaking down the matchup as in-depth as possible as we can. 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
0: We're listening to the comment there from Ahmad Bro. What was your take on how the defense played in week one, and where are they going to be most severely tested tomorrow by Bama?
6: Yeah, absolutely. In some ways, I really didn't think we saw Kentucky's defense, because I was kind of making this point after the game. I was like, when you talk to them, when you cover them, all offseason talking to these coaches, Tyrion Nichols was possibly the most talked about player. Maybe like it sounded like he was maybe the player they were most excited about this season because of what he could do from a coverage standpoint and how they can play. We know they want to play aggressive, but you got to be able to hold up in coverage. Tyrion Nichols kept coming up and up and up. He didn't play, and neither did Hassan Sykes, who they added from the portal to start at cornerback. So they had two corners, I thought, out there that really I don't think was in the plan for them to play much this year. So I think they kind of had to adjust their defense to that. And Youngstown State is a very unique offense. They're not going to really see an offense like that for the rest of the year. So you had to take the head of the snake away, which is Bo Brungard. And they did that mostly in the run game, which is what Brungard kind of wants to do first. They gave up some things in the passing game overall, but they did the number one job, which I think was kind of keep Brungard in check. They got off to a fast start, so you saw some good things, but you didn't see a turnover, and you did see them kind of have some coverage bust, specifically in the two-minute drive before the half, that you really don't want to see in that situation. So that's going to be something to watch moving forward. But I'm interested to see now. Tyrion Nichols, sounds like he's good to go. What does this defense look like, and how do they play stylistically against Alabama? Again, this is another running quarterback with Keelan Russell, but it's a lot different than what they saw last week. This is a more modern kind of approach. In Kentucky, I'm going to be able to get a little bit more exotic, so I'm anxious to see what that looks like, and then to see the defensive line against an Alabama offensive line. Had some moving part, a lot of young players. Maquis Humphrey-Grace played a really good game, I thought, last week. Kentucky probably needs more from Tavian Gadsden, so what do we see from those guys, and then what havoc they can create? Will Stein has talked multiple times about, you know, we need to force more turnovers, so I think that's going to be an emphasis in this football game.
0: Yeah, I think this is a quarterback, very talented, Keelan Russell, but making his first road start, first SEC start, big stage. So you want to try to be able to throw as many curveballs at him as you can. And I've got about 30 seconds here. That's what they'll be looking to do, I'm sure, right?
6: Yeah, absolutely. I think keep an eye on the safeties, Jordan Castell and Ty Bryant, pre-snap movement. I think that's how they're going to try to confuse quarterbacks this year. They're going to be doing a lot of movement with those safeties. I wouldn't be surprised if that gets brought up on the broadcast. So keep an eye on number 14 and number 5.
0: That's Adam Longin on 3 Sports, KSR, the 11 Personnel Podcast. Adam, thank you much. Enjoy the game.
6: Thank you, Tom.
0: Halfway home on the Leach Report, presented by Bobcat Enterprises. And we will be right back with Noah Searson.
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13: This update is brought to you by Hopkinsville Electric System. The Kentucky Farm Bureau named the 3 finalists for the 2026 Farmer of the Year Award, and one of them is Terry Brown of Hopkins County, who has been a farmer in Hopkins County for decades. Hopkinsville police, with the help of the Christian County Sheriff's Department, arrested 18-year-old Mikhail Manning Lewis of Hopkinsville Wednesday for an alleged robbery and for fleeing from law enforcement. Manning Lewis and another offender reportedly robbed an individual at a residence on Jan Drive, and a pursuit began, which ended in a fiery conclusion. The Kentucky Transportation Cabinet announced that part of West 7th Street in Hopkinsville will undergo daily lane closures starting today, as crews will block the street's westbound lane to begin work on widening the roadway. I'm Hannah Hag.
4: Here's your WHOP Weather Center forecast. Chance of thunderstorms today, otherwise sunshine mixed with clouds at times. Highs level off around 88, winds out of the southwest at around 5 miles an hour. Mainly cloudy skies tonight. Chance of thunderstorms, lows level off around 68. Chance of thunderstorms tomorrow, highs around 88, a mix of clouds and sun. That's the forecast from the WHOP Weather Center. I'm meteorologist Megan Mulford. Currently 73.
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16: The Cardinals were able to enjoy an off day yesterday following a 3-city West Coast road trip. They took 2 series from the Dodgers and the Rockies, but finished it off by getting swept by the Giants, losing 3 one-run games. They're back at tonight at Busch Stadium as they open up a series against the Chicago White Sox. The Cardinals have Matthew Liberatore on the mound. He's 5-14. Anthony Kay goes for the White Sox. He is 9-8. This weekend is going to feature 2 separate special events. On Friday, the 2006 World Series Championship team will be honored, and on Saturday, Albert Pujols and Yadier Molina will be inducted into the Cardinals Hall of Fame. Tonight's game begins at 7:15. 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
0: And we come to you each day from the Clark's Pump and Chop Studio. Cats and the Crimson Tide tomorrow at Kroger Field, 3:30 Eastern Time is the scheduled start. It'll be a little after that, I'm sure. But Coach Stein wants fans in their seats early, cheering loud as you possibly can, to try to rattle the Crimson Tide as they pay their visit to Kentucky. We welcome in Noah Searson on the Bud Light Hotline. Bud Light, the official beer partner of UK Athletics, and Noah works for LEX Sports. So you've been hearing a lot of interviews, news conferences, etc. this week. Noah, what's your take on Kentucky's chances for the upset? Uh-oh.
20: Was obvious going there all the go. Way to last week. And I think that it is a team that, with that confidence, it'll be interesting to see how they step into this much bigger game day in week number two on national television. One of, you know, the more premier games of the entire week, I'd say. It's obviously a conference matchup. And so I think they're saying all the right things. They're doing all the right things. And that's been the case really since Stein got to campus. But now it'll be interesting, specifically for Will Stein as well, to see how he handles being the head coach in such a massive, massive game like this. He obviously wants the fans to be in it. I think he clarified on Twitter that wants to make sure it's respectful as well. The fans are bringing a lot of respectful energy. But I think that's the biggest thing. It is, in the lead up, all the right things are being said and done, but what do things actually look like in a much bigger matchup than last week?
0: Yeah, what happens when you get a little adversity? How do you guys respond? And, you know, you hope you can be in a spot where Alabama has to answer that question first. I remember that 07 season, it was the year they upset the number one team, LSU. But earlier, they beat a top 10 Louisville team. And I think on Louisville's first series, Travard Lindley picks off a pass. There was a game where they beat a heavily favored Louisville team, and they got a sack on the opening drive. I think the same thing happened. I saw a piece of video yesterday from a game against Florida where it was really, really loud a few years back, and they got a sack on the first play because somebody from Florida missed a blitz. So that's what he wants from the crowd in terms of the noise, something that, you know, quarterback making his first road start in the SEC, that maybe you have a little issue with the snap count or an adjustment or something, and you get a sack or a turnover because of that.
20: Yeah, and I think it's fortunate that Kentucky, with their matchup against Youngstown State, got to see a quarterback like Bo Brungard, because Keelan Russell is not the exact same type of mobile threat. He has more of ability to create true running plays, where Brungard was more, you know, almost like Russell Wilson, like create time in the backfield and run off broken plays. But I think there's going to be a lot of onus, especially on that linebacking core. You know, they've been talking about Grant Godfrey all through training camp and kind of the strides he has made and how much of a cerebral player that he is. I think he's going to be immensely important on the defensive side of the ball, as is Bo Barnes, who's somebody who I think very quickly has become one of my favorite players to talk to. Very insightful, gives a lot of great quotes. We got to talk to him after the Youngstown State game. So, yeah, I think Alabama presents, of course, many things that, you know, this team will have not seen this early in the season. And I think on the defensive side of the ball, I'm really curious to see how those young linebackers, and then if you get any more run out of Alex Safari this week, how they are able to handle things.
0: Saw a clip on social media of a piece that you did reflecting on the life of John Schlarman, and he was a starting offensive lineman for that Kentucky team that beat Alabama in 97.
20: Yeah, that was I had gone out to EKU to talk to his eldest son, Joe, which is kind of crazy to think now. He's now a junior with EKU, you know, and he's starting center for the Colonels. So cool to reflect on, you know, John's legacy, because he's somebody, you know, you don't get the nickname the Great American without obviously getting a tremendous amount of admiration from your teammates, all the coaches he worked with, all the players that he was able to mentor. And out of that 97 team, which there are so many Kentucky legends and, you know, obviously a Tim Couch is somebody who you got to think of Craig Yeast when it comes to that game. Anwar Stewart coming up with a big play as well. But John Schlarman, you know, for those years was so immensely important in doing so much, especially on the offensive side of the ball. And then when he came back as a coach, really, you know, developing the identity of the big blue wall that now in 2026, Will Stein is trying to resurrect here at Kentucky.
0: Yeah, you don't see teams kind of building an identity around their offensive line very often, but it's been a very effective thing for Kentucky back to John. And when that, after John passed and that slipped over a few years, is kind of when the football program slipped backwards a little bit.
20: Building on the offensive line, like you mentioned, maybe not as common for college football or the first thing you think of for a lot of teams, but you saw last week in just one game what a truly rock solid offensive line can do. Kenny Minchie, I think there was one quarterback hit on the entire game, and if I'm being honest, I don't really even remember. It didn't, you know, he didn't see much pressure throughout the game, and he was able to have clean pockets. CJ Baxter, multiple runs where, you know, he wasn't getting touched for 5 or 6 yards past the line of scrimmage. So I think it makes a lot of sense why Will Stein, not only from a culture standpoint and kind of understanding the history of Kentucky, wanted to bring back this idea of the big blue wall, which some of the guys were in gear actually going into the game against Youngstown State, kind of identifying that, you know, they want the big blue wall to be back. But from a practical standpoint as well, and what he's trying to build on offense, when you got a first-time starting quarterback, when you got a couple more unproven pieces on the outside, you really do need a veteran offensive line, which is what Kentucky has.
0: That's Noah Searson from LEX Sports. What's the follow on X, Noah?
20: It is at N Searson. Searson with a C.
0: Thank you, sir. See you tomorrow.
20: All right. See you, Tom.
0: We'll get to a quick break. Come back. It's Jim Dunaway next up. Used to work at LEX Sports and now back in his home state of Alabama. And we'll get a little scouting report on the matchup between the Cats and the Crimson Tide tomorrow with Jim when we come right back. It's the Leach Report presented by Bobcat Enterprises.
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4: Here's your WHOP Weather Center forecast. Chance of thunderstorms today, otherwise sunshine mixed with clouds at times. Highs level off around 88, winds out of the southwest at around 5 miles an hour. Mainly cloudy skies tonight. Chance of thunderstorms, lows level off around 68. Chance of thunderstorms tomorrow, highs around 88, a mix of clouds and sun. That's the forecast from the WHOP Weather Center. I'm meteorologist Megan Mulford. Currently 73.
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0: Welcome back into the show, and we are presented each day by Bobcat Enterprises. Joined now on the Bud Light Hotline by Jim Dunaway, who has covered Alabama sports for a long time, but there was a time in a galaxy far, far away when he was in Lexington covering the Cats for a short time. So, Jim, thank you for doing this. Tell our listeners when you were in Lexington and then how long you've been covering the Tide and what you're doing now.
2: I was there in 1990. I basically followed Bill Curry from my first out of college job to Kentucky after covering him at Alabama. So this is my 39th college football season covering the SEC. But I was there at WLEX with Patino's Bombinos. That was the year I was there. And it was fun. I got to one-man band. If you're in the business, you know that's just me as a reporter and a camera guy. And I got to drive the little minivan all over the SEC footprint following the Cats on the road. And I got to do a little Don Lane show at Transylvania. If you've been around, you know Don Lane. And follow Transy around to some wonderful places. I always brag about my time in Kentucky. I just absolutely loved it, the people. And then I loved the basketball. When you grow up in Alabama and you show up there, I remember the first game, I think it was Tennessee Tech in Kentucky. It was somebody like that. And in Alabama, that game would draw about 5,000 fans. And I was down at WLEX, and I had a live shot. And they were like, are you going to go to the Rump? And I was like, I mean, it's just down the street. What's going to take me 5 minutes to get there? And they're like, the game's sold out. And I was like, there's no way 20,000 people are showing up for this game. They're like, and they're going to be there early. So that was my first basketball game to cover. 5,000 fans in Tuscaloosa for a game like that. It was packed at Rupp, but I loved it. It was fantastic.
0: Let's talk about Kentucky and Alabama this weekend. And obviously with a new coaching staff here, that always creates hope. New quarterback, new offensive system, coach with a rep for being very offensive minded. So that's building a lot of hope in this matchup for Kentucky and Alabama. Tell me about what the Crimson Tide, how good this Crimson Tide team you think will be.
2: Well, it's TBD because, you know, when you open with somebody like East Carolina, you never know. East Carolina was a 9-win team last year, but with the transfer portal and everything, they lost a lot of their key players. So it's a wait and see. I will tell you that Ryan Grubb, the offensive coordinator for Alabama, you go back and watch the tape, as Will Stein and his staff has a lot, I'm sure, from that first game. There wasn't one play they ran in the first half when they were in the same formation or the same motion package. And that's by design. They run a lot of different style of plays, oftentimes the same plays just out of formation. And in a game like East Carolina to open up, it was very intentional for Ryan Grubb and them to put a lot of different formations and different motions on tape for a young coaching staff at Kentucky so that they would have a lot to study in 1 week with a different looking Alabama offense. But this team is potentially good off of a playoff team last year, but with a new quarterback and a reworked offensive line, you never really know how good you are until you get into the SEC like this week at Kentucky.
0: Friday edition of the Leach Report. We're previewing Kentucky, Alabama tomorrow with Jim Dunaway from Next Round Media down in Alabama. And Jim formerly worked here in Lexington covering the Cats many years ago. From what I read of Alabama sources this week, big emphasis from Coach DeBoer in year three of getting more physical and being better in the offensive line. Again, it's a one-game sample against East Carolina, but do you think they've made significant progress there?
2: Well, coming into this Kentucky game, first off, the most talented and experienced lineman, Michael Carroll, is doubtful in the first injury report, so he may not play in this one, which may shuffle some offensive linemen around. And that was Alabama's biggest issue last year. Their best regular season win was on the road in Athens, where they're the only team in the last 20 games to beat Georgia at Georgia. And they won that game tonight, that night, by being physical and sticking with the run, where they averaged only about 2.8 yards a run, but they didn't veer away from it. Kalen DeBoer and Ryan Grubb's big championship, national championship runner-up team at Washington, they ran the ball, but not like we're used to in the SEC. They're spread it around, pass it type offense. They want to run it a little. They couldn't do that at will last year. And I don't know how much better the offensive line is yet. We'll find out. They looked a little better against East Carolina. I will tell you this. The true freshman, E.J. Crowell, who was the third running back onto the field, they played two other guys first. He's got the most pop, the most acceleration, and he's the most physical of the running backs. He's got the whole package. I don't think he'll be the third running back Kentucky fans will see for Alabama. He'll either be one or two in the lineup, and I think he's a difference maker that could make Alabama's run game a little bit. It doesn't have to be a lot better because they were a playoff team. They won a game. It just needs to be a little bit better this year to get closer to the middle of the pack instead of the bottom of the SEC.
3: I know the Kentucky coaches were very impressed with the rookie QB, Keelan Russell, for Bama. They're just hoping that, you know, first SEC road start, first conference start, and it's on the road, that maybe he'll, you know, make some mistakes that he won't make a year or two from now, but they're very impressed with him. What do you see?
2: Well, the good thing is that he was on the roster last year, so he traveled. You know, it's different being in the game, obviously, but he traveled with Alabama everywhere last year. So he is at least used to what the venues look like and sound like on game day. So, you know, he's been to places like Oklahoma last year for the playoffs. He's been to Georgia. So he's seen it. Now he's got to go out there and do it. He's got just enough swagger. You know, you want your quarterback to be confident. He needs to be the most confident guy on the field. He's got enough swagger that he's got that confidence, but he's just a cool, chill guy. And you go back and watch his high school tape. I mean, he made fourth down plays in playoffs and that helped lead his team to a championship. So his DNA is built not to get rattled too much on the road. And he does have some veteran help on the defensive side. And when you're a quarterback, when you make a mistake, your best friend can be the defense. If your mistakes don't turn into a touchdown for the other team, then that gives you another chance, another shot at it, another bite at the apple. So Keelan Russell and Alabama will approach this as, like a lot of old championship teams at Alabama, they'll lean into a very experienced defensive unit, and that's where this team really thrives. They're young all over the offense, especially on the offensive line and at quarterback. But the defense is where they'll sort of lean into this game, and that's where you'll see Keelan Russell probably maybe not be as wide open and as aggressive as he was against East Carolina.
3: On the defensive side, I read that the secondary is, I guess, considered the strength of the defense. What's the overall scouting report on that side?
2: Boy, the first thing you'll see, Tom, when you look at this defense is that they've got guys that are 6'2", 6'3", 6'4", and Nate Oates and the basketball team would love to have some of those guys playing guard at that height. They are the tallest, longest secondary I can remember at Alabama in all my years of covering them. And it's leading the defensive coordinator, Kane Womack, into probably playing a little bit more man-to-man this year, a little bit more press, a little bit more trust. And they go deep, too. They're not just a couple of corners and a couple of safeties. They've got talented guys with NFL pedigree, fathers like Ivan Taylor, who's a backup. He'll come in. Red Morgan, he'll come in. These are second-tier guys that will spell the starters. That is maybe the premier defensive secondary in the country. I was talking with Joel Klatt of Fox Sports today. Loves this unit on tape. He thinks maybe that'll end up being the best defensive secondary in all of America. So it's a great unit and one of the best Alabama's had in recent years. And that's saying a lot after the Saban dynasty.
3: If Kentucky fans want to tune you guys in to get a little more info on the Tide leading up to this game, where can they find you?
2: It's at Next Round, like the next round of golf or the next round of the tournament or the next round of drinks, at Next Round Live, at Next Round Live on all the platforms, YouTube and all the social platforms. And we're there live every day, 10 to 2 Eastern. And we do it during basketball season too, Monday through Friday.
3: Jim Dunaway, thank you so much for the time.
2: Thank you, man.
3: Jim Dunaway joining us on the Bud Light Hotline, the official beer partner of UK Athletics. 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We'll be right back on the Leach Report.

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0: 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It's the SEC opener for the Wildcats, and they will honor first responders on this 9/11 day. 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That has not happened for Kentucky football since, and it was a pretty cool moment to start the season. Unfortunately, that was one of the high points of the season, as it didn't go well for John Ray and company, nor did it the next season, and there was a new coach and a new stadium in 73. Birthdays. Bear Bryant was born on this day. Former Kentucky basketball player Kellen Grady celebrating a birthday today. And Mark Pope is celebrating a birthday. So happy birthday to Coach Mark Pope today. And the horse Coach Pope that ran so well in his debut at Saratoga earlier in the summer runs tomorrow in the 5th race at Churchill Downs. Coach Pope is the even money favorite in that race. The horse, not the coach. But the coach will be cheering, I'm sure. That'll do it for us. Enjoy the game. We'll be back to talk about it with Van Hiles on Monday here on the Leach Report, presented by Bobcat Enterprises.
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6: They just rang the bell again 1 minute ago. I'm Dave Anthony, Fox News. Marking the time on 9/11, 25 years ago, when the first Twin Tower collapsed in New York City, less than an hour after was the second one hit by a terrorist hijacked plane. In 27 minutes, the bell will ring again when the other tower hit first by another hijacked plane also went down.
7: I hope I live. I hope I live. It's coming down on me.
6: He did survive while he was recording, but nearly 3,000 people were killed in all. And at Ground Zero, they're reading all the names.
8: My uncle, Stephen Gerard Hoffman. Uncle Stephen, we love and miss you.
6: And one grieving widow spoke out.
9: My husband, Tom Strada. You are missed more with each year that passes. But how can it be 25 years and still we have no justice for the role that Saudi Arabia played in your murder?
6: All four living ex-presidents are at Ground Zero, New York. Bill Clinton, Barack Obama, Joe Biden, and George W. Bush, who was president that day in 2001. President Trump is at the Pentagon, where he will soon speak at a ceremony underway remembering when the third hijacked plane crashed.
10: Please join me in a moment of silence as we honor the fallen who at this hour, 25 years ago, lost their lives while serving their nation. We remember the fallen and pray for the families.
6: The fourth plane never made it to Washington like the hijackers planned. That is the sound air traffic control heard as the 40 passengers on United Flight 93 fought back against the terrorists. And at almost this exact time, 25 years ago, the plane crashed into a field in Shanksville, Pennsylvania. And as we look back 25 years, there is something new to honor even more victims of the terror attacks. There will be a ringing of the bell for the people who died later of 9/11 related illnesses. America's listening.
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12: Here's your WHOP Weather Center forecast. Chance of thunderstorms today. Otherwise, sunshine mixed with clouds at times. Highs level off around 88. Winds out of the southwest at around 5 miles an hour. Mainly cloudy skies tonight. Chance of thunderstorms. Lows level off around 68. Chance of thunderstorms tomorrow. Highs around 88. A mix of clouds and sun. That's the forecast from the WHOP Weather Center. I'm meteorologist Megan Mulford. Currently 73.
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15: Welcome, everyone. It is Kentucky Sports Radio, Friday, September the 11th, here in Georgetown with a massive crowd. Maybe the biggest one we've ever had here at Country Boy at Republic Bank, presenting KSR live from Country Boy, benefiting USA Cares. You can give us a shout on the Clark's Puppet Shop phone line, 859-280-2287. A-Vision Auto Glass text machine is 772-774-5254. 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Smith Law Office. If you call T.J., he'll make them pay. We have been out here, I want to say, I don't know if D.H. is record. He could confirm it. I want to say 10, maybe 11 years since the first time we've come here. And I got to say, I think this is probably the biggest crowd. Let me hear this group out here. This is a massive group. We have the patio filled. We have most of the restaurant filled. It is raining. It is kind of nasty in Georgetown today, and yet everybody still showed up, and it is a lot of energy for playing Alabama. You know, we did one last year. It was the season. Didn't feel like it was going very well, and it didn't have quite the same energy. But this is UK football feeling itself, Ryan, and I think that is what I'm really excited about.
16: I don't know why I even doubted it. I doubted driving here. It was pouring down rain. I said, man, that may hurt our crowd. Look at this. This is awesome. And that's all about what Will Stein's bringing to the table. They're so excited about what's going to happen.
15: I think that we talked about all summer, really going back last spring, and talked about what this weekend could be like, what it was going to do for the program. Obviously, you want to win the game tomorrow, but this is what UK football needs, is this kind of energy, this kind of excitement leading into the game. You got to turn your microphone on there. There's a good start.
17: Hey, all right. I'd love to be a part of the show. Hello, everyone. We lost a little bit of our swag and our energy the last few years, but there's no doubt it's back. I'm with you. We've done this several years. When I turned the corner, I mean, I was way down the road, just saw the parking lot. I thought, this is a record.
15: This is the most people. I think this, DH, is this the most people? Because they're up the hill. I don't think there's been this. I don't think there's been this many before, and that's extremely exciting. Now, we're going to. Today, a lot's going on today, so let's also remember that today is the 25th anniversary of 9/11, and as part of this show, Republic Bank is here, and they are raising money for USA Cares. USA Cares is for emergency financial assistance to post 9/11 veterans. You can see them back there. My hope is all of you will take a chance to go by, make a donation. They're also giving away, for people who do, these mugs, Shannon, Steins for Stein, which I am definitely going to take home with you. Got one there, sir. Yeah. And so a donation gets you one of these. I like a nice collector's item. Hopefully this is more like the first Calipari collector's item I got and not the Billy Gillespie with the Dr. Pepper collector's item, but it's still very awesome.
16: Well, if we beat Alabama tomorrow, you'll remember that you got this on the eve of the day that we beat Bama. So pick one of those up. We talked with Matt and Emily from USA Cares. They do great work. Please check them out.
15: So my trip here, I drove the moment Matt Myron ended, drove from Bristol to Newark with some of the worst traffic I've ever seen, pulled up, ran across the airport, got there about 10 minutes before they boarded the flight, and then sat on the runway for about an hour and a half. And I thought, if they cancel this flight, I will have sat here just long enough not to make it. But they took off. Got back, got into my bed at 2:15 in the morning last night.
16: Wow.
15: Back in Lexington, but made sure to be here. And I'm told by people who were here last night that there's still already a lot of Alabama fans running around Lexington.
17: I figured they'd come try to take over our town. You know, they don't get the Keeneland doubleheader, but Lexington's still a good time. I'm going out tonight, and I fully expect to see Crimson Tide people everywhere, and we're going to let them know what's going to happen tomorrow.
15: Yeah, I don't go out. But I'm going out tonight. The whole SEC, you know, you got the Feinbaums and the Marty and McGee's and all that. They're going to be in Lexington. I'm going to go crash their party, whether they know it or not. I think I'm just going to sneak in and try to make Paul feel awkward. But all of that will be in Lexington this evening. This is going to be a great weekend throughout the city.
16: I just want to make sure I understand the messaging clearly. So if I see a Bama fan, I'm supposed to yell obscenity.
15: Yeah,
16: right?
15: I don't know if you're supposed to yell obscenity.
16: Hold on, isn't that what? No? Oh. Okay. I thought that's what we were supposed to do.
15: well, we're going to talk about that. Don't jump ahead yet. But still, Ryan, UK football needed this.

0: and a different career trajectory if that attack hadn't happened.
1: No, 100%. I went into the CIA because of 9/11. And I had no family history of intelligence work or anything. It's not like I came to this because that was something expected of me or anything else. And quite honestly, we talk about how important it is to read books and the effect that books can have on your life. I knew about the CIA from Tom Clancy and the Jack Ryan novels.
0: Yeah.
1: Really. And the movies. But that was really what made me think of the CIA. And I thought because of my background at the time, I was studying Middle East history and politics and even Arabic, believe it or not, before 9/11. I signed up for Arabic before 9/11, which is quite a coincidence. But then it was just sort of a ramp, a pathway into the intelligence service. So that's what ended up happening for me. But for so many listening, they were Army, you know, they were Rangers, they were Marines, they were airborne in Fallujah, in Mosul, in Baghdad, in Jalalabad, in Kabul, and, you know, name it. And they've been to all these places. And, you know, I understand now that there's been this lesson of we shouldn't have these, we don't want to do Middle East wars interventions. Let's all remember, rooting the Taliban and Al-Qaeda was being hosted by the Taliban. They were kind of a symbiotic organism at the time. Rooting them out of Afghanistan, there was no choice. That was an absolute must. There wasn't some, oh, maybe we're going to just sort of let things lie. They had created terrorist training camps and were plotting to hit us, not just in America, but all of our allies all over the world. We had to go in and cut the head off of that snake. Now, the occupation afterwards and trying to set up Afghanistan as a stable democracy, that was a challenge. Iraq, interestingly enough, the justification for the war, I think people feel particularly shaky about in the aftermath of 9/11 and what we found out later. But Iraq is actually doing much better as a country than a lot of people would think right now. I'm not saying that was worth the cost in blood and treasure. I'm just pointing out that it isn't the totalitarian hellscape that some thought it would descend into. I mean, Afghanistan is actually in a worse spot than Iraq is as a country. So it changed the world, Clay, and there's so much to take from this. One thing is that you could be an American, you know, especially if you're in New York City, and everyone remembered this, Clay. It was in the Northeast just generally, too. It was one of the most beautiful days. I mean, September, I think, is the most beautiful time in the Northeast of the United States. And it was just a perfect, crystal clear day. And the country was in a good place and a good feel, and everything was, you know, coming along, right? We weren't at war. We weren't in the midst of a depression. We didn't have some huge financial calamity. And then, boom, it all
0: changed. We were actually, Buck, on track to pay off the national debt. People forget, as we sit $40 trillion in debt now, there was talk of, well, what are we going to do when the United States suddenly pays off the entirety of the national debt? Because we had balanced budgets in the late 90s, and that's what people cared about, you know, balanced budgets. Don't want to be the womp-womp here on the state of the country, but I think you're very right. Yeah. I mean, then we went into Iraq. We spent trillions of dollars on Iraq and on Afghanistan, and we lost thousands of lives, and all of it was directly connected to what happened on that day in New York in Shanksville, Pennsylvania. We shouldn't forget about the brave people on Flight 93 and also the fact that they hit the Pentagon, the loss of life there. But the fact that they didn't, Buck, hit the Capitol or hit the White House as certainly intended.
1: Thanks to Todd Beamer and his crew on Flight 93. And that was another thing, you know, whether it was the NYPD and the FDNY running into the buildings and trying to evacuate people in New York, people who were running into the rubble of the Pentagon and trying to, you know, save those who were severely wounded when the Pentagon got hit. And then on Flight 93, I mean, Todd Beamer, let's roll. There is something about that. I mean, I just hope every American school age child who is learning, you know, old enough to hear about 9/11, I hope they hear about Todd Beamer and that moment where he called his wife, where he knew what he was facing, and he knew what the stakes were, and he ran into the maelstrom. And he, Lord knows, Clay, what would have happened to the country if that, you know, if we had seen the Capitol destroyed.
0: Or the White House.
1: Just obliterated on that day. I mean, it was damaging enough what we suffered with. So never forget
0: I always have thought, as someone who was in D.C., Buck, the fact that they chose the Pentagon, I know there's lost life there, instead of the Capitol and the White House, a lot of people don't think of the Pentagon as symbolic of the nation in the same way as they do the White House and the Capitol. What those guys did on Flight 93 was so important.
1: I mean, I think, Clay, if the enemy, in retrospect, could pick,
0: yes,
1: they were trying to hit the Capitol, too. I think they would have rather hit the Capitol than the Pentagon, but
0: by far,
1: Beamer and his crew stopped them.
0: Yes. Look, we're talking about Tunnel to Towers all week as we've been talking about the 25th anniversary of 9/11. I was up in Washington, D.C. for a great event that they did to talk about that day. Last week, Frank Siller was on with us talking about what his brother did, his life that he gave up. For months, we've been telling you about the Steel Across America Tour, 16,900-pound steel beam moving from the World Trade Center all across the country and back. The goal is to educate so many people out there in America, one in three of whom were not alive when 9/11 happened, about just what occurred on that day. The steel beam's journey ended this morning where it began in New York City at the very place where the story of Stephen Siller and the Tunnel to Towers Foundation came to be. You guys know we're huge supporters of Tunnel to Towers. 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One way to make sure we never forget is to support organizations like Tunnel to Towers. 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
14: Here's your WHOP Weather Center forecast. Partly cloudy this afternoon with a chance for storms. Highs level off around 88, winds out of the west at around 5 miles an hour. Mainly cloudy skies expected tonight. Chance of thunderstorms. Lows dip down to about 68. A mix of clouds and sun tomorrow. Chance of thunderstorms. Highs level off around 88. That's the forecast from the WHOP Weather Center. I'm meteorologist Megan Mulford. Currently 81.
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16: We will always remember the victims and the families of September 11th, 2001. Very famous date, unfortunately. And it started out as such a beautiful day. We will honor their lives. We will cherish their beautiful memories. And we will protect this country and its freedoms for every future generation. We will protect it like never before.
1: A strong and united country, ready to take on all enemies, foreign and domestic. Clay, 9/11 should be a reminder of many things for us, but part of, I think, the central mission of Never Forget. Yes, the bravery, the way that people came together, and the way that people answered the call, and many of you listening who served and went after our enemies after 9/11. But also, Clay, we live in a dangerous and uncertain world, and you never know. America could wake up and China could be at war with Taiwan tomorrow. Any number of things could happen.
0: Totally. I mean, COVID.
1: Yeah.
0: I would say that if you go to the 21st century and the two things that most changed in the country, 9/11 and COVID, we didn't see coming at all.
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17: This update is brought to you by Ash Brunson's All Clean. Hopkinsville police have arrested and charged a second suspect in a robbery that occurred on Jan Drive Wednesday. An arrest report was not immediately available, but HPD Public Information Officer Justin Rios identified the suspect as 20-year-old Jatavius Larkin of Hopkinsville. He's charged with first-degree robbery, first-degree one endangerment, kidnapping of an adult, and receiving stolen property. 16 seniors attending the Gatton Academy of Mathematics and Science are being recognized as semifinalists in the 2027 National Merit Scholarship Program, including Kat Tellez of Trigg County High School in Katy's and River McDermott of Madisonville North Hopkins High School in Madisonville. And that's been your news. My name is Hannah Hagman for WHOP News.
14: Here's your WHOP Weather Center forecast.
18: partly cloudy this afternoon with a chance for storms. Highs level off around 88, winds out of the west at around 5 miles an hour. Mainly cloudy skies expected tonight. Chance of thunderstorms. Lows dip down to about 68. A mix of clouds and sun tomorrow. Chance of thunderstorms. Highs level off around 88. That's the forecast from the WHOP Weather Center. I'm meteorologist Megan Mulford. Currently 81.
19: This is a Bloomberg Money Minute. Two AI giants are facing troubling realities about their technologies. Anthropic says a militant cell in Yemen used its Claude chatbot to develop guidance, navigation, and control software to build ballistic missiles and rocket systems. And at a company-wide meeting this past week, Sam Altman, CEO of OpenAI, said he's now considering slowing down development of AI in hopes that others do the same. That's after some of his own top scientists posted about the dangers of AI to humanity. Well, inflation accelerating last month. That's mostly due to higher gas prices and food prices. It rose 3.4% from a year ago. That's raising the likelihood of an interest rate increase from the Federal Reserve when it meets next week. But with oil prices heading lower, right now at this hour, stocks are higher, sharply higher. The Dow and the S&P each up 1%. The NASDAQ up 1.25% and oil at $99.70 a barrel. Tom Busby, Bloomberg Radio.
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0: Welcome back in. A couple of stories worth tracking. Consumer prices rose 3.4%. Inflation numbers that came out this morning. Why does that matter? If you strip out oil and gas, I know, inflation was at 2.4%, which is very, very close to the overall goal of 2%. And again, a lot of times you say, okay, what do you mean by strip out oil and gas? Because they can fluctuate. Price of oil right now, $98, as I am looking right now on Fox Business. The price of oil and gas can fluctuate substantially. And so if you strip that out and look at the cost of everything else, 2.4%. They are continuing with the 9/11 ceremonies. And, Buck, I was telling you that I was curious what the New York Times might be doing. Among other things, they have a story about how Islamophobia shaped an entire generation of New Yorkers, which is they're doing basically the Norm MacDonald meme. The headline is, Buck, after 9/11, Islamophobia shaped a generation of Muslim New Yorkers. The attacks unleashed a wave of hate, but the years since have seen Muslim Americans' political and cultural influence grow. And this, of course, calls to mind Norm MacDonald saying, "What terrifies me is if ISIS were to detonate a nuclear device and kill 50 million Americans, imagine the backlash against peaceful Muslims."
1: Yes.
0: And this is the story. That was, by the way, a Norm MacDonald tweet from 2016. And it oftentimes, a decade later, is reiterated on a regular level in the media, which continues to cover 9/11 as primarily an issue for Muslims, as opposed to a issue with Muslims killing a lot of innocent people based on a perverted version of religion.
1: Oh, there's so much here to make sure we have clarity on and not allow the rewriting of this history to occur the way that many on the left want it to. I would just note that the real lesson, if you will, about Islamophobia post 9/11 is that, like so many other things the left is obsessed with, white supremacists and neo-Nazis, a country was attacked by 19 out of 19 Muslim terrorists, okay? There were all 19 out of the 19 hijackers, and there were others, obviously, and there was Zacharias Moussaoui, and there were people back in the caves in Afghanistan, so to speak. They weren't really caves necessarily, but who were planning all this. They were all Muslims. We were attacked by them all, and the number of hate crimes and all this sort of thing that occurred after 9/11 was de minimis. And people can argue with that, but it's just true. The American people did not hold their Muslim friends and neighbors to be responsible for something that they didn't do. And this is the right thing, of course, but I'm just saying it showed what an incredibly tolerant society actually America is, despite all of the whining about Islamophobia. And then Islamophobia really was deployed, I would argue, as a weapon years later in many conversations about why do we have so many problems coming out of the Muslim world in the form of the worst ideologies and the worst terrorist groups on the planet? The Buddhists weren't doing it. You know, that we were in this war on noticing for a while. You're not allowed to notice that Al-Shabaab, Al-Qaeda, Boko Haram, the Moro Islamic Liberation Front, just list them all.
0: Yeah,
1: Muslim terrorist groups all over the world. And we're supposed to be like, oh, but it's, you know, this is why when George Bush says the religion of peace thing, you know, he's just wrong. I mean, it's, you can argue that it's not a religion of war. You could argue that that's arguable, but it's definitely not a religion of peace uniformly. It's just not true. There are, you know what a religion of peace is?
0: Quakers.
1: The Amish, you know, or the,
0: Quakers.
1: Quakers, thank you. That's what I was looking for. The Quakers, they're a religion of peace. Islam is not a religion of peace, okay? This is absurd. And people say, oh, but are you an Islamic scholar? This is like when you say, I can tell the difference between a man and a woman. No, I'm not an Islamic scholar, but I have newspaper access and have for the last 20 years. And I've seen what religion has had a lot of people blowing people up all over the world for really bad reasons in really vicious ways. And guess what? The Amish have been really quiet. The Muslims around the world have not. Again, just noticing this, people can try to parse this in a million different ways. And you say, oh, it's a small percentage. Well, okay, Clay, it's a small percentage. That's true. And like I said, there are, you know, you always have to do this sort of preamble. Yes, of course, there are peaceful, Muslims and live in America. And there are neighbors and our friends and our family members and everything else. It's all true. But there are great people who lived in the Soviet Union, too. Doesn't mean communism is good. Right? It doesn't mean you can't talk about the ideology that is behind this. There are warm, loving people who are behind the Iron Curtain. It was no fault of their own. And maybe they believe in communism at some level. Doesn't mean we can't talk about the ideology, right? Doesn't mean we can't talk about the beliefs and whether the beliefs are causing problems. And so this was a very, for about 20 years, this was a constant discussion post 9/11. And you had people who really made a career out of pretending that, you know, there's nothing to see here. There's no problem with Islam.
0: Well,
1: in fact,
0: I mean,
1: the problem is coming from our fighting against it.
0: I think it's actually, unfortunately, applied in many parts of American life even more so today. Because you can go through a large, for instance, violent crime. There are lots of shows out there that would not tell you the statistic that I'm about to give you. Most murders in the United States are committed between black men between the ages of 16 and 40 years old. That's the truth, right? So if you went out and you said, okay, there's going to be, and it appears there's going to be around 14,000 murders this year in the United States, about 7,000, roughly, of those murderers will be black men between the ages of 16 and 40. That makes people uncomfortable because the black male population of between 16 and 40, where most murders are committed, by the way, between men 16 and 40, just FYI, not a surprise. It's not sexist to point out that men commit most murders. It's only about 2% of the population. So about 2% of the United States population commits half of all murders. So if you want to address murder in the United States, you're overwhelmingly going to have to arrest way more black guys than you are anybody else. Now, that makes people uncomfortable because when you look at the data, this is not a uniform, evenly applied danger, right? There is not in modern society, to my knowledge, Buck, you can correct me if I'm wrong, there are not austere Christian religious scholars murdering people in other countries because they believe they are being driven by Jesus to do so. That is not a regular problem. There are certainly not Muslim countries that are having Christians fly airplanes into their buildings. I think if you ask the average people who are building tall buildings in the Middle East, hey, who are you afraid of when it comes to danger? Most of them would say Muslim terrorists. They know better than anybody. Yeah. This is why
1: you stand in line at the TSA because of Islamic terrorism. That you have to be patted down and go through all this every time you go to the airport because of the history of Islamic terrorism and Islamic hijacking of airplanes, not just on 9/11,
0: Yeah, sorry, Buck, to cut you off, but to this point, remember when they were trying to evenly apply TSA and women with bottles that they were feeding their children, they were being patted down and the liquids were being tested as if they were the danger that might be blowing up the plane.
1: I view that as a kind of a harbinger of what we dealt with COVID, where the whole point was to make you believe the stupid rules to make people feel better, right? You had to do the stupid things that were absurd. You know, they had to check that, like, 90-year-old, the 90-year-old Asian woman on the, they had to go make her stand up at TSA and pat her down and go through all this stuff because, yeah, that's how they're really going to sneak in the bomb. But Clay, you know, this also reminds me, because I've had to do this before. I was on CNN where they tried to do the most terrorism comes from the right. And they showed a chart on the screen, and I will never forget this. Where do you think they started their chart?
0: Probably 2002. Oh, 2002.
1: And I just had to laugh. I'm like, you guys are just a clown show. I mean, CNN, this was big at CNN for a long time. They would have these, like, very, very huffy Muslim scholars and stuff on. You can go back and see. I used to argue with these people. In fact, some of you probably saw me for the first time being the one guy who would go on CNN when there was a mass casualty terrorist attack, whether it was like the Bataclan theater massacre in Paris, which by the people don't even realize, they mutilated people there. They actually took captives, the jihadist psychopaths in Paris, the Bataclan, they mutilated people just for sport, just because they could. It wasn't even just shooting people. And or you look at the Bastille Day truck attack, which I was on TV talking about, and CNN would put people on the air. You know what the thing was? They would put someone on the air, you know, preferably somebody who had like a, you know, an Arabic accent, and they would have them say, the real problem is Islamophobia. And this became the thing on the left for a long time, was that you were never allowed to talk about, we had a problem, and it was a strain of Islam or a strain of believers within the 2 billion Muslims around the world were engaged in a violent jihad against the West. I mean, that's just the way it was. So you might say, what happened to that? We killed a lot of them. which doesn't get talked about very much. And actually, the Obama administration, as much as they got a lot of heat for this, killed a lot of very bad guys in Pakistan and Afghanistan, Clay, with those drones. I mean, that was, we've been going after them for a long, and look, he got bin Laden, but we've been killing these guys all over the world for a long time. Trump obviously got Abu Bakr al-Baghdadi, which led to Shane Gillis's beautiful dogs routine, which is one of the funniest things Shane Gillis has ever done. But I just bring all this up because people need to remember this history. It really, we call it the GWAT, the Global War on Terror. I mean, it really was the global, you know, war on jihadism. I mean, it was a Islamic radicalism that we were fighting. And it took us 20 years to basically get out of that era. It really wasn't until right before COVID where it was, okay, things seem to have calmed down. We don't have quite as much jihadism, Clay, going on. And the Democrats in this country all the time were, oh, it's not really a problem. It's not. The real, you know, the real extremists, Clay, were the right-wing extremists. Were the, you know, and I saw this when I was working counterterrorism, particularly the NYPD Intelligence Division, where just to make everybody happy, we're like, okay, we'll look for neo-Nazi terrorism too.
0: Yes.
1: It's a really boring desk to work on, let me tell you. Really boring desk.
0: That's what I'm saying. Like if you remember going through soon after 9/11, moms carrying babies, they were making a big deal about whether they could bring breast milk through the TSA checkpoints because they had to make sure in the liquids, it was very important that we all make sure that moms out there weren't going to bring down the plane with their breast milk. I mean, this was a real thing that was going on. And to your point, Buck, yes, the reason why we have to go through TSA is because of Muslim terrorists.
1: Yes.
0: That's legitimately the reason the TSA exists, not for anybody else.
1: Yeah, and these are all reminders, of course, of 9/11. Whenever you go to the airport and you're in a long line, it's because there are people who think that they have a right to go and blow up a lot of innocent people because they're unhappy about historical geopolitical grievances. There you go. And they feel justified in doing that. Same thing with Hamas, by the way, and dealing with Israel. They feel like they can go kill anyone they want because they're unhappy about what has been going on in geopolitics. So, yeah.
0: All right. If you're out there and you're thinking to yourself, my goodness, it's been a tough week. Yesterday was the Charlie Kirk one-year anniversary. This year, 25th anniversary of 9/11. Boom, boom. You're headed into the weekend. You're probably going to be watching a lot of football. At least that's what I'm going to be doing. I watch football Wednesday night. I watch football Thursday night. I'm going to be watching tonight Mizzou going up against Kansas. Really great historical rivalry there, Buck. You know, that's all started back during the decisions about slave versus free states. Missouri and Kansas been going back and forth. That's where John Brown came from. For those of you who are Harper's Ferry historians, that's where this whole John Brown era started, bleeding Kansas, all of that era. Well, now, thankfully, it's just a big football rivalry. And I think Mizzou's going to win. And I think the over's going to hit in tonight's game between Missouri and Kansas. Again, sorry, Kansas fans. Mizzou is going to win in cover. And the over is going to hit. If you agree or disagree with me, picks haven't been doing great, Buck. You can go right now to hardrock.bet/clay. 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The only app that you can use in the state of Florida is Hard Rock. 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Tonight's pick, Mizzou and the over in the big rivalry game there between Mizzou and Kansas. Sorry, Jayhawks. It's going to be M-I-Z for the win and the cover.
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3: 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The Ford Motor Company is placing a $1 billion investment into the truck plant, complete with a new state-of-the-art paint shop. Ford and company go hand-in-hand historically, with the first Model Ts rolling off the Louisville line in 1913. Today, it's Ford's most profitable U.S. plant, building a vehicle every 45 seconds. This announcement is after a separate $2 billion plan to modernize the Louisville assembly plant. Meantime, a police chase in Christian County ends with a teenager in handcuffs and the vehicle engulfed in flames. On Wednesday, Hopkinsville police were chasing Mikhail Lewis Manning, a suspect in a robbery. County deputies helped in and used a precision move to stop Lewis Manning. After his arrest, the vehicle caught on fire. He faces multiple charges, which include reckless driving, fleeing, and wanton endangerment. I'm Lee Mowen.
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25: Here's your WHOP Weather Center forecast. Partly cloudy this afternoon with a chance for storms. Highs level off around 88. Winds out of the west at around 5 miles an hour. Mainly cloudy skies expected tonight. Chance of thunderstorms. Lows dip down to about 68. A mix of clouds and sun tomorrow. Chance of thunderstorms. Highs level off around 88. That's the forecast from the WHOP Weather Center. I'm meteorologist Megan Mulford. Currently 81.
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1: Welcome back in here to Clay and Buck. We're going to continue with our 9/11 remembrance today, the 25th anniversary of 9/11. Our friend Steve Yates will be joining us shortly, and he was in the government. In the executive branch when this all happened, and he'll share some of his thoughts on that too, and even a look ahead to where we are today. So we'll talk to Steve Yates, who has Nation States with Yates, which is the best national security focused podcast you can listen to anywhere. So please go and subscribe to it on the Clay and Buck Podcast Network. Clay, we're gonna pivot from this, but I do want to just get this out there because we are going to talk about it later. Today, the story is the 25th anniversary of 9/11, clearly. I mean, that is where our focus is. Our hearts and minds are with that, first and foremost. There is also a story that we will talk about, which is a continuation of the other biggest news cycle-based story recently. The short version is, my friends, it has come out that the one man who refused to go along with the Lindsey Clancy is not guilty by reason of insanity outcome on that jury was a black man. And this is very interesting because we sit here and say, hero, of course, a man of conviction, a man of courage. But Clay, now the left, the Democrats, the Lindsey Clancy libs, they're in a weird position, weirder than they thought.
0: Identity politics creates not truth, but it creates oppression narratives. And the person who is the most oppressed is seen as the victor in all disputes. So when there are 11 white people yelling at a black guy, you have to find her not guilty, and they're trying to get him removed from the jury, it definitely is very intriguing. Now, to my knowledge, this black juror on the Lindsey Clancy case has not spoken in any way publicly yet. But Matt Walsh of the Daily Wire asked a good question that I would actually love to see play out. What would happen if that juror, that black male juror who refused to vote not guilty on Lindsey Clancy murdering her children, what would happen if he asserted that he found it to be racist the way that the white jurors who favored Lindsey Clancy were behaving? That would be an amazing scene. Buck, we also have Oprah hosting an event where a black mom said, we have to also honor black women, basically, who kill their kids, too. It's a crazy time.
2: Speaking truth and having fun. Clay Travis and Buck Sexton.
0: Right now, somewhere, a stranger is buying a list. 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
13: A new moment of silence on Lisa Brady, Fox News, just held at New York's Ground Zero. For 25 years after 9/11, some 9,000 people have died, tens of thousands more sickened by toxic dust after the Twin Towers fell.
26: If I die from a 9/11 related illness,
14: I will consider myself killed by Al-Qaeda.
17: Fox's Eric Shawn, who spent a month reporting near the World Trade Center site, is one of the many who've had related illnesses, including cancer.
14: As we speak, there are people in hospital beds, cancer wards, their home, surrounded by their families. They are dying from 9/11-related illnesses. Yes, they were killed. They are being killed by Al-Qaeda. Osama bin Laden is dead, thank God, but he is still killing Americans.
17: A moment of silence added in New York representing those who have died from 9/11-related illnesses. That's in addition to the six moments marking each hijacked plane's impact in New York at the Pentagon and to Pennsylvania Field and when the towers fell. Attacks that killed nearly 3,000 people on 9/11.
18: 25 years after the September 11th terror attacks, President Trump says the nation will never forget.
19: That's why we fight today. We don't have a choice. There can only be victory. We fight hard. We fight to win.
18: Speaking at a memorial service at the Pentagon, the president saluted the victims killed and service members he says are working right now to ensure the world's number one sponsor of terror, Iran, will never have a nuclear weapon. Vice President J.D. Vance attended the service at the World Trade Center site in Lower Manhattan.
17: Fox's Jared Halpern at the White House. Each year, September 11th is also a day of service. 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
28: And I'm Hannah Hagman reporting. The communities of Western Kentucky, including Hopkinsville and Christian County, took a moment to pause and remember Friday as it marks 25 years since the worst terrorist attack on American soil happened on September 11, 2001, claiming the lives of almost 3,000 individuals and changed life as we know it forever. The Hopkinsville Fire Department participated in their annual stair climb in remembrance of the many firefighters that entered the World Trade Center as they were burning. Mayor J.R. Knight read a proclamation encouraging all citizens to reflect and remember.
29: Good morning. It is 7:46 a.m., exactly 25 years ago. At this moment, America's Airline Flight 11 struck the North Tower of the World Trade Center. In that moment, our country changed forever. Today marks 25 years since September 11, 2001. Nearly 3,000 lives were lost. Families were changed forever. And first responders ran towards danger when many others were trying to escape it. This morning we gather here at Station 5 to remember those lives.
28: A Christian County High School teacher is moving forward in a prestigious competition after art educator Paula Gieske was named a 2027 Kentucky Teacher Achievement Award winner. Hopkinsville police have arrested and charged a second suspect in a robbery that occurred on Jan Drive Wednesday. An arrest report was not immediately available, but Public Information Officer Justin Rios identified the second suspect as 20-year-old Jatavius Larkin of Hopkinsville. I'm Hannah Hagman.
25: Here's your WHOP Weather Center forecast. Partly cloudy this afternoon with a chance for storms. Highs level off around 88, winds out of the west at around 5 miles an hour. Mainly cloudy skies expected tonight. Chance of thunderstorms. Lows dip down to about 68. A mix of clouds and sun tomorrow. Chance of thunderstorms. Highs level off around 88. That's the forecast from the WHOP Weather Center. I'm meteorologist Megan Mulford. Right now, it's 82 degrees.
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0: So it all it takes is all it takes like look at the Mumbai incident or look at October 7th or whatever it is. I mean, that was an exact that was a giant operation, but like a Mumbai incident. 10 guys took down Mumbai for like 56 hours and killed 200 plus people, right? And so that's a reality that can take place. Now, thank God, I believe with the modern day technology and surveillance systems and all that, we have a better shot. But man, these people also understand how to operate independently in their own cells, and then all they need is a directive, which can be, you know, a check mark on the side of a wall that gives them the green light to go into a Walmart and essentially either clack themselves off with explosives they brought back, or, you know, to just buy guns on the street and go in with 5 AKs and 10 mags and wreak havoc. So I think we're every bit as vulnerable as we were back then, and probably more.
1: So I agree with everything Rutt said. So I don't want to just repeat everything he said, because he knows this world quite well. Rutt, to that end, why do you think things right now, we're 25 years since 9/11. I mean, I remember I was talking to this before. I would go on CNN and argue with these lunatics when there was terror attacks happening all the time in this country that were jihadist enabled. I mean, it was every few months, you know, the San Bernardino attack, the Pulse nightclub attack in Orlando. There was the Bataclan attack in France. There was the Bastille. I mean, we went through this period with all of these mass casualty jihadist attacks post 9/11, really, you know, in the later Obama years. And then, you know, that was when it really ramped up. Why does it feel like things are quieter now?
0: I mean, I think, you know, partly because there's so much division within the country, even without the kinetic nature of attacks, right? You look at the various institutions. You talked about this in your book, Buck, which is the reality. We talked about it offline. Remember about the Rape of the Mind book, right? We've been vulnerable across all of these institutions because of, I don't know, maybe it's like this estimation that we need to be more caring as Americans or whatever. But, you know, if you're an operator or guerrilla fighter or terrorist, whatever you want to call it, you're going to utilize the country, the civilization, the society. You're going to utilize their weaknesses to penetrate their vulnerabilities. And that's just the nature of it, of what it is. And I think we've gotten to a place where kind of that sympathy, that unchecked critical theory-based sympathy for the fact that no, if we just are open our arms and more open, that all the bad people are just going to keep themselves in check. That's just not the way the world works. So, you know, I just hope and pray that we people understand the relevance of this attack and the impact it had. Like, I mean, I had Jason Freewald, Dusty Markin died on September 11, 2008 with Dev Group. I had Glenn Doherty, Anne Roan, and, you know, Ty Woods,
1: Benghazi,
0: who were my good friend, and Benghazi in 2012, right? Like, this is something that it's not, there's no end to ideologies warring with each other. It's just the nature of how it works. So we owe it to ourselves to, just like we did when we were kids with Pearl Harbor and all these other things, man, we don't let these historical lessons fade off into oblivion, because they keep us sharp in the recognition of how valuable what we do have in terms of this relative peace.
2: 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Appreciate you, my man. Have a good weekend.
0: Thank you. God bless you guys. And God bless all the families and everybody who've suffered from 9/11.
1: Thank you,
2: Amen.
1: Rutt.
2: Look, there's an awesome new opportunity for all of you. We had Buck on Monday. 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
15: Here's your WHOP Weather Center forecast. Chance of thunderstorms this afternoon. Otherwise, sunshine mixed with clouds at times. High temperatures reach up to 88. Winds out of the west at around 5 miles an hour. Chance of thunderstorms tonight. Lows level off around 68. Mainly cloudy skies expected. Partly cloudy skies tomorrow. Chance for storms. Highs around 88. That's the forecast from the WHOP Weather Center. I'm meteorologist Megan Mulford. Currently 84.
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1: So I have a correction to make, everybody. Welcome back into Clay and Buck. We just, as part of our discussion, touched on the biggest news stories of August 2001, right before, obviously, September and 9/11. And we talked about the Chandra Levy disappearance, her murder and disappearance. And we mentioned that at first it was thought to, you know, there was this air of suspicion around Gary Condit. I think that's fair to say. But then there was later on a prosecution of an illegal alien and conviction. But Cindy, I'll give her full credit, on X pointed out, and I did not know this, the conviction was overturned and that individual was exonerated. They said he did not do it. And so technically, right now, we don't know who
2: killed. It's still an unsolved murder.
1: It's an unsolved case. It's basically a cold case now.
2: Yeah, I had no idea.
1: I didn't know
2: that. I remembered that they had arrested someone, and I knew that there had been a conviction. I didn't know that the appeal had been turned over on conviction. Again, you were it's a cool lookup device you had, the biggest stories. This was the biggest story in America in August of 2001. Chandra Levy, missing intern in Washington, D.C. I was living in Washington, D.C. at the time. You could not escape this story. And years later, they found her body. They convicted somebody. And I guess the twist here is they later said the wrong person had been convicted. I had no idea.
1: Yeah, I didn't know that either. So thank you on X, Cindy, for the update. If the roof over your head requires repair, you know it. 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
16: This update is brought to you by Ash Brunson's All Clean. Hopkinsville police have arrested and charged a second suspect in a robbery that occurred on Jan Drive Wednesday. An arrest report was not immediately available, but HPD Public Information Officer Justin Rios identified the suspect as 20-year-old Jatavius Larkin of Hopkinsville. He's charged with first-degree robbery, first-degree one endangerment, kidnapping of an adult, and receiving stolen property. 16 seniors attending the Gatton Academy of Mathematics and Science are being recognized as semifinalists in the 2027 National Merit Scholarship Program, including Kat Tillis of Trigg County High School in Cadiz and River McDermott of Madisonville North Hopkins High School in Madisonville. And that's been your news. My name is Hannah Hagman for WHOP News.
17: Here's your WHOP Weather Center forecast. Chance of thunderstorms this afternoon. Otherwise, sunshine mixed with clouds at times. High temperatures reach up to 88. Winds out of the west at around 5 miles an hour. Chance of thunderstorms tonight. Lows level off around 68. Mainly cloudy skies expected. Partly cloudy skies tomorrow. Chance for storms. Highs around 88. That's the forecast from the WHOP Weather Center. I'm meteorologist Megan Mulford. Currently 84.
18: This is a Bloomberg Money Minute. Oil in the driver's seat for stocks today. It's lower. It's pushing stocks higher. Well, figures out this morning also showed consumer prices rose by more than expected last month. That's boosting the case for Federal Reserve officials to raise interest rates when they meet next week. The consumer price index, when you strip out food and energy, climbing 0.3%. Well, the best performing stock in the S&P 500 was Hewlett-Packard Enterprises. HPE was on track for a record close. Those shares have risen more than 150% this year, supported by strong AI-related demand for its servers. And Greg Jensen, co-chief investment officer of one of the world's largest hedge funds, has issued a dire warning about the risks and consequences of the AI boom. He says AI will kill people before it's curbed. He was an early investor in OpenAI and Anthropic in his 30 years at Bridgewater Associates. I'm John Tucker, Bloomberg Radio.
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20: 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President Trump and other members of the administration gathering the Pentagon to honor lives lost in the September 11th terrorist attacks 25 years ago today. President Trump said the future generations will remember the legacy of 9/11.
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20: 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Michigan Democratic Senate candidate Abdul El Sayed, in a video posted on X, called for Americans to pay tribute to the victims of the attacks by building a better nation.
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2: Welcome back in, Clay and Buck. We have been talking about 9/11, the 25th anniversary of 9/11, quite a lot. We have about 25 minutes or so left in the program, and I did want to make sure that we hit this, Buck, because the Lindsey Clancy case has continued to captivate much of the country, and the jurors, by and large, have been speaking out all week, and they have been attacking the lone male juror who refused to vote not guilty. 11 individuals, 9 women, 2 men, were willing to say she is not guilty by reason of insanity. I mean, Lindsey Clancy could have been out of the insane asylum, mental health hospital, whatever you want to call it, within 40 days. Well, one juror refused to bend to the will of the majority. And this morning on CBS News, we heard for the first time who that juror was. It turns out he was a black man. Gail, what is her name? The woman here, Gail, the CBS News. She's a black female, Gail King. She is completely befuddled when this revelation occurs. If you haven't seen the video, you should watch, but you definitely are about to hear it. Listen.
0: I'm curious about the jurors themselves, because we know it was 9 women, 3 men. What was the age range? What was the racial makeup? I haven't heard any of that. What was it?
3: 70-ish to 22.
0: Mm-hmm.
3: And one person of color, and then everybody else was white. A lot of the jurors had children.
0: Uh-huh. One person of color, was a person of color a woman or a man?
3: A man.
0: A man. Is a holdout juror a person of a black man?
3: Yes.
0: A black man is a holdout juror?
3: Yes.
0: Well, I have to sit with that for just a second.
2: First of all, I have to sit with that for just a second, which means basically she has no idea how to play the identity politics card, because a black man refused to bend to the will of 11 white jurors and allow Lindsey Clancy to be convicted. I also can't help but think, was she pretending when she didn't, when she claimed not to know? They do pre-interviews. Wouldn't you think if she were going to go down that path of identity politics with the jury that she would actually already know the answer to the questions? That's the only thing that seems strange to me as I watch the clip. So many of these pre-interviews occur, and it felt to me like, I mean, even the decision to quiz about the racial makeup of the jury, I don't know, maybe you're different than me, Buck. In that area of Massachusetts, I just presumed it was 12 white people.
1: Well, that's what I actually thought immediately was, why should anyone be startled by this, actually?
2: Yeah.
1: It's one thing for you to say, I didn't expect this to be the case, but okay, it was a black guy who refused to go along with the Lindsey Clancy is not guilty group on this. Why is that? We knew it was a guy.
2: Yep.
1: We knew why it was more likely to be a guy. Why should this TV presenter be shocked that it was a black guy?
2: Yeah.
1: Black guys are guys who just think like other guys. So what is the, you see what I'm saying?
2: No,
1: it's almost like she thinks this is a political thing or something. And it's like, well, you know, most black men vote Democrat. No, this is just about being a guy.
2: Well, this is why now the Democrat Party, I see this connected, Buck, according to a Quinnipiac poll, I believe it was, that came out yesterday. Democrat Party has a 16% approval rate for men. 16, 1-0. It has a 70% disapproval rate. To me, it is the left in this country that has been arguing Lindsey Clancy is not responsible, mostly left-wing women. I think men, regardless of their politics, think that all of this is crazy. And I think you and I would have bet a lot of money when you heard, hey, there's one juror who's not going to relent. I would have bet a lot of money that it was one of the three men. I would have been stunned if all three men had said not guilty. Now, 6 days of being berated and harangued by feminist women about how you're wrong, I think, candidly, a lot of men would have just said, you know what, screw it, I want to go home, I want to be done with this. 6 days to stand on principle, I don't think most Americans, most men, regardless of race, would have been brave enough to do it. I would love now, though, Buck, for this guy to come out and actually blow up the left's entire oppression Olympics and say, as a black man, I felt discriminated against that 11 white jurors were demanding that I find a mom who killed her 3 kids not guilty. Let's also play this, Buck.
1: Yeah.
2: This is the Oprah clip that I watched last night. And a black woman who considers herself to be a card-carrying Kamala Harris. I would put every spare dollar I have that she voted Kamala. She wanted everybody to know, we have to remember black women kill their kids too, and we should show them the same level of support that we showed Lindsey Clancy. Let's make sure black mom murderers are just as popular as white mom murderers. This is real. Listen.
4: And the other thing that I would just be remiss to not say is, I hope this never happens again. We know statistically it really will.
5: It will.
4: I want us to have the same passion for people who don't look like Lindsay, who don't have her same access. Yeah. Yeah. Who who don't have her same access and education, her melanin, her privilege. There are women of color sitting around this country in prisons for this same thing that we've never heard of. And I just want to remind us to have the pink shirts and the energy for them as well.
5: Mm.
2: Buck, this is dark, man.
1: This is so real crazy.
2: We have to make sure that we show the same level of support to black women who kill their children as we do to white women who kill their children. I saw Mary Catherine Hamm tweet that this is the kind of extreme parody that you would see made up because it's so ridiculous. If you watch the video, it's almost all women in the crowd. All of them are nodding their head and cheering along with the "we have to give the same level of support to black women who kill their kids" argument. This is crazy. You were talking about mass delusion. I think there's entire books that can be written about women deciding that they're going to give their empathy to moms who murder their children. There are things that happen where I say, you know what, I don't agree with that perspective, but I can understand how you could have that perspective. There's lots of things out there that I could put in that category. This is one where and I think a lot of men are like you and me on this, Buck, where I just look at it and say there is a profound evil settling across, a mass psychosis, a mass delusion you wrote about, women, that is leading them to make decisions like these and even arguments like these.
1: Clay, the first of all, the notion that anyone would be shocked that it was a black guy on the jury that didn't do this is still amazing to me. Like, it's like she's disappointed, like a black guy should know better than to have been angry about the murder of three small children. Like, when you play out what the thinking is, that's crazy.
2: Yes.
1: Because, right? And also, you know, guys are guys, and we have, yes, it is true, we have our ways of thinking about things that are different than women. So, yeah, it's a black guy. Like, but you're right about how, you know, now it'd be fascinating if the juror said that they were trying to, like, white-splain the situation to him.
2: Yes.
1: Or there was, you know, there was pressure on him. And he might even do it kind of ironically or out of a sense of sticking it to the libs.
2: Yes.
1: But anyway, so there's that part of it. We need more solidarity for women of color who slaughter their children comment in public is, I'm still trying to mentally digest how crazy that is.
2: Yes.
1: And how this has turned into there's a movement of women out there who have solidarity with deranged moms who kill their own kids and want to wear. I have never felt the urge to show up wearing a t-shirt in support of anybody accused of a crime anywhere. Start with that. To wear a shirt in support of Lindsay Clancy, and then to think we need more of that for the other moms killing their own children. Killing your own children, I keep saying this, I think it is the worst thing that a human being can do. I don't think there is anything worse. It is the single worst, most demonic, most evil thing a member of the species Homo sapiens could do. And people are taking this position that we need more support for those people?
2: Yeah.
1: This would be like somebody sitting around saying we need to work harder on, like, rehab for Auschwitz prison guards and, like, make them feel like, you know, they have a second shot at life now or something. Like, what are you talking about?
2: And the fact that all of those women, I mean, it's a cult. Women who are left wing are in a really scary cult, and they are consistently picking the people that are evil to support, whether it's Luigi Mangione, whether it is certainly Lindsay Clancy. A lot of women, overwhelmingly, who have been mocking Charlie Kirk, right? This is toxic. It's actually also the foundation of the Democrat Party, because I would bet all those women cheering over, I bet there's not a lot of Trump supporters in that Oprah crowd that was cheering, hey, we need to show more support for black women who murder their children. And that woman thought, she's well-spoken. That woman probably is well-credentialed. She is thinking to herself, I have made a brilliant point here. Let me bring the racial oppression Olympics and cross-pollinate it with Lindsey Clancy, and let me just blow these other women's minds. And that leads her directly into the position of, let's argue in favor of black women who murder their children. Also, Buck, it's like, remember the clip that went viral back in the day of racists and left-wingers and how much they actually have in common now? The comedian who made the great viral clip, Ryan, I think, I can't remember his last name, and it went mega viral. This is several years old, but it is the truth that we basically end up in a circular world where people are arguing for the worst possible defenses. And anyway, I just think it's important for you guys to hear that. I do want to give credit again. One brave man or woman can make a tremendous difference. And turns out this guy was black. Don't know that that matters very much. It mattered a lot to Gayle King. What matters is that he was brave and courageous, and he stood on truth. And thank you to whomever that gentleman is.
1: Indeed.
2: And speaking of standing on strength, some of you might need to stand on strength. And if you do, that's what Chalk can do. Chalk can help you keep up with all of your kids, like I am trying to do. I've got a kid playing a football game tonight. He lifts weights all the time. He's got the advantage of being young and having a lot of genetic advantages as a result of being a teenage boy when it comes to how much weight he can lift as he continues to grow and get bigger and stronger. I'm trying to keep up with him, and that's what Chalk helps me to do with the Male Vitality Stack. 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
7: 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Today, it's Ford's most profitable U.S. plant, building a vehicle every 45 seconds. This announcement is after a separate $2 billion plan to modernize the Louisville assembly plant. Meantime, a police chase in Christian County ends with a teenager in handcuffs and the vehicle engulfed in flames. On Wednesday, Hopkinsville police were chasing Mikhail Lewis Manning, a suspect in a robbery. County deputies helped in and used a precision move to stop Lewis Manning. After his arrest, the vehicle caught on fire. He faces multiple charges, which include reckless driving, fleeing, and wanton endangerment. I'm Lee Mowen.
6: This is the Kentucky News Network.
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1: Closing up shop on Clay and Buck. And you know what we're going to do? We're going to have some fun to close it out because we're off for the weekend. We want you to have fantastic and fabulous and wonderful weekends. I know today is a solemn day, and we spent a lot of time on that. Great conversations. 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I love it from the iHeart app personally, but wherever you get your podcasts, you can listen hour by hour of the show. I thought Steve Yates was phenomenal about being in the White House on 9/11. Rutherford training Navy SEALs as a SEAL when the news comes down, realizing that his brothers in arms are going to be deploying downrange. I mean, it's just really good, good stuff. Honestly, it's worth going back and listening to. And I hope if you're listening to us on radio and you miss those, go back and listen to the podcast. And also those guys, as well as others, have great podcasts on the Clay and Buck Network. You can subscribe to us on YouTube, and we shall continue to turn out great content there. Clay, this is where it's like your world and my world. Well, this is it's both of our worlds in a sense, but the world of sports colliding with the world of indigenous peoples' worship and celebration. This is amazing. So I'm going to let you set the scene here because it's an NFL game, but it's in Australia?
2: Yeah, they played last night, the Rams, LA Rams. I was going to say the Rams of Los Angeles. Sound like I was on Coming to America. The Rams are playing against the 49ers, and they played in Melbourne down in Australia. And I couldn't believe that of all the times that Australia could decide that they wanted to apologize and give a land acknowledgement, they did it as part of the pregame ceremony. This is Australia apologizing for bringing civilization to their continent. Listen.
24: We are known as the Manigong people, and I'll take this leaf on our behalf, of our community, the Wurundjeri Woiwurrung, and our neighbouring islands. Accepting this gift means that you are welcome to everything, from the tops of the trees to the roots of the earth. Wamindjikar Wurundjeri Balak, and on my father's land, we sincerely hope you have a wonderful time here at the MCG. Wamindjikar, welcome.
2: So, Buck, you, I think, nailed it when you said that Australia during COVID became East Berlin with koalas. They did. I took my family. I loved it. It was a beautiful country, and there's lots of people there that agree that this is absurd that they have been taken over. They did a land acknowledgement before their January 1st New Year's Day fireworks that we were there to watch. We went to the top of the Sydney Bridge. When you get to the top of the Sydney Bridge, it's a majestic view. The first thing they say, Buck, is understand that you're gazing upon stolen land and we want to apologize. They even have in Australia, this is 100% true, a national sorry day where they apologize for stealing all the lands.
1: Man, that's really weak. don't know what else to say.
2: Yes.
1: I really like Aussies. They're great people, but somehow they really have turned into East Berlin with koalas. It's just the politics there and the sense of, you know, I don't know, maybe the people who were living in the Stone Age when the Australian, well,
2: the Euros arrived. Yeah, it's crazy. Yeah.
14: Speaking truth and having fun. Clay Travis and Buck Sexton.
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29: They knew America was under attack. I'm Lisa Brady, Fox News.
30: Their actions saved countless lives.
29: Pennsylvania Governor Josh Shapiro paying tribute to the heroes of Flight 93, the hijacked plane that crashed into a field in Shanksville on 9/11 instead of reaching the nation's capital because of passengers and crew members.
30: They organized, they mobilized, and they summoned the courage to stare evil in the face and fight back.
29: That annual ceremony, including the reading of names, as they also do at the Pentagon and at New York's Ground Zero, where nearly 3,000 names are read and where they've added an additional moment of silence.
31: For the first time, the 9/11 remembrance ceremony in New York City featured not the usual 6 moments of silence, but 7. It represents the thousands who have died of 9/11-related illnesses since the attacks and was held after the reading of the names of the more than 2,900 men, women, and children lost at the World Trade Center in 2001 and in 1993. The moment was followed by taps and will become a permanent part of the ceremony from now on.
29: Fox's Tanya J. Powers at Ground Zero. Vice President J.D. Vance was there, along with all four living former presidents, Biden, Obama, Bush, and Clinton. President Trump speaking at the Pentagon's event.
0: We will honor their lives. We will cherish their beautiful memories. And we will protect this country and its freedoms for every future generation.
29: The Justice Department confirming a first-of-its-kind deportation through a special court never used before. An Afghan woman sent back to Afghanistan had been accused of aiding a terror plot. Her lawyers had previously raised constitutional questions about the Alien Terrorist Removal Court. 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
20: And I'm Hannah Hagman reporting. The communities of Western Kentucky, including Hopkinsville and Christian County, took a moment to pause and remember Friday as it marks 25 years since the worst terrorist attack on American soil happened on September 11, 2001, claiming the lives of almost 3,000 individuals and changed life as we know it forever. The Hopkinsville Fire Department participated in their annual stair climb in remembrance of the many firefighters that entered the World Trade Center as they were burning. Mayor J.R. Knight read a proclamation encouraging all citizens to reflect and remember.
21: Good morning. It is 7:46 a.m. Exactly 25 years ago, at this moment, America's Airline Flight 11 struck the North Tower of the World Trade Center. In that moment, our country changed forever. Today marks 25 years since September 11th, 2001. Nearly 3,000 lives were lost. Families were changed forever. And first responders ran towards danger when many others were trying to escape it. This morning we gather here at Station 5 to remember those lives.
20: A Christian County High School teacher is moving forward in a prestigious competition after art educator Paula Gieske was named a 2027 Kentucky Teacher Achievement Award winner. Hopkinsville police have arrested and charged a second suspect in a robbery that occurred on Jan Drive Wednesday. An arrest report was not immediately available, but Public Information Officer Justin Rios identified the second suspect as 20-year-old Jatavius Larkin of Hopkinsville. I'm Hannah Hagman.
22: Here's your WHOP Weather Center forecast. Chance of thunderstorms this afternoon, otherwise a blend of clouds and sun. High of 88, winds out of the southeast at around 5 miles an hour. Chance of thunderstorms tonight, lows dip down to about 68, overcast skies. Chance of thunderstorms tomorrow, daytime highs approaching 88, sunshine mixed with clouds at times. That's the forecast from the WHOP Weather Center. I'm meteorologist Megan Mulford. Currently 86.
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1: By the brave.
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1: In this dream.
8: They messed with the wrong city. They messed with the wrong state.
1: She stands.
9: And I just don't want people to forget.
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1: When all your hopes come crashing down,
0: we'll be steadfast in our determination.
1: Someone will pull us from the rubble.
4: The rest of the country now understand who the true defenders are.
0: May the Irish hills caress you. May her lakes and rivers bless you.
1: We see the flying sword and tatter.
0: May the luck of the Irish enfold you. May the blessings of St. Patrick behold you. God bless Ireland, and God bless the United States of America.
1: She stands.
3: Now America's embracing a new ethic and a new creed. Let's roll.
10: The phrase New York's finest and New York's bravest means something now, doesn't it?
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1: And through the fight,
3: we will rebuild New York City.
1: She stands.
3: Yet after America was attacked, it was as if our entire country looked into a mirror and saw our better selves.
12: That, of course, Michael W. Smith, There She Stands. And today, 25 years ago, the worst attack on U.S. soil in American history. I was in New York at the time, and it is, it's kind of hard to wrap my mind around the fact that it was 25 years ago. And it's watching the coverage today has brought a level of sobriety to my thinking that I really can't, I don't know if I can express it and articulate it the way that I really want to.

0: opposed to the entire world. And he's gotten nothing but criticism for it. You know, or I look at, you know, the DSA's, you know, this is now a fight, this election, for Western civilization itself. But without America, let me tell you, you see the decline all over Western Europe. We've talked about that exhaustively. They have neglected their defenses, both collectively as a continent and individually as nations. They've embraced radical climate alarmism and radical socialism. They've had unfettered, illegal immigration without assimilation. Never thought I'd see 100 Sharia courts in Great Britain, but there they stand. Or, you know, no-go zones in other parts of Europe like France. That's all there. And I think of, you know, America, the beacon of hope, the shining city on the hill, and a stated, printed policy, 250 elected DSA members in 40 different states and 40 plus more on the ballot in 53 days. And these people want to eliminate the U.S. Senate, prevent you from choosing your president. They want to pack the courts. And you want to talk about a national security nightmare under Biden, Harris, Mayorkas? If that was not the most preventable national security disaster in our history, you know, you had over 12 million that we know about. We don't know how many gotaways also got across the border. We do know we've identified people from over 200 countries. Many of the countries have terror ties. And this new radical group of Democrats that now owns the Democratic Party wants amnesty for illegals and to abolish borders. And they want to lash out and abolish ICE. And they want to end all deportation. And I repeat, want to defund the Department of War, formerly known as the Department of Defense. Then in terms of law and order and safety and security, well, they'd like to abolish the police, abolish prisons, eliminate cash bail. And on top of that, their economic philosophy and ideology is one of what, public ownership of corporations. And, you know, they want you to empower them to take other people's money. That's called, you know, a wealth tax. Well, that's the people that moved out of New York and California, New Jersey and Illinois will just move out of the country if they start confiscating their money, in which some talk about. And then, of course, they want you to believe that the people that spend more money on education per capita per child in the industrialized world with the worst results, that they can provide you free childhood daycare, you know, babysitters for date night for couples, guaranteed government jobs and guaranteed government salaries and guaranteed government healthy food and guaranteed government retirement and guaranteed government health care. And they can't even run the post office right. But that's where this is it. So it's, you know, that's why I keep saying it doesn't matter if you're in Michigan and you'd vote for El Sayed or in Texas and six gender Tellerico or the guy with the vile temper, Graham Plattner 2.0, Troy Jackson in Maine. Any congressman that has a Democrat next to their name or any, you know, Senate candidate that has a D next to their name, they're going to give in to these radicals. And that is an existential threat. They will shred what I just described to you that they have in writing would shred our Constitution, destroy our country and our way of life. And we'd have no way to defend ourselves. And our country, as we know it, ceases to exist. That's on the ballot in 53 days. Everyone needs a home security system. 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
12: Here's your WHOP Weather Center forecast. Chance of thunderstorms this afternoon, otherwise a blend of clouds and sun. High of 88, winds out of the southeast at around 5 miles an hour. Chance of thunderstorms tonight, lows dip down to about 68, overcast skies. Chance of thunderstorms tomorrow, daytime highs approaching 88, sunshine mixed with clouds at times. That's the forecast from the WHOP Weather Center. I'm meteorologist Megan Mulford. Currently 86.
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0: You know, you can't talk about 9/11 25 years ago and not recognize the heroism on display that day. 343 firefighters died. 23 police officers died. Many other emergency responders died. And, you know, where they all knew when they were going in that building and they were going up and everyone else was racing down that they were putting their lives in jeopardy. You can hear it in the phone calls, the final calls that they made to loved ones and voicemails that they left. And, you know, that is the best of humanity. You know, when people were digging through the rubble at 9/11 at where this took place, and all of the restaurants that gave free food to the first responders was beyond inspiring. So many people chipped in.
13: From Hopkinsville's News Authority, this is WHOP News.
14: This update is brought to you by Ash Brunson's All Clean. Hopkinsville police have arrested and charged a second suspect in a robbery that occurred on Jan Drive Wednesday. An arrest report was not immediately available, but HPD Public Information Officer Justin Rios identified the suspect as 20-year-old Jatavius Larkin of Hopkinsville. He's charged with first-degree robbery, first-degree one endangerment, kidnapping of an adult, and receiving stolen property. 16 seniors attending the Gatton Academy of Mathematics and Science are being recognized as semifinalists in the 2027 National Merit Scholarship Program, including Kat Tillis of Trigg County High School in Katy's and River McDermott of Madisonville North Hopkins High School in Madisonville. And that's been your news. My name is Hannah Hagman for WHOP News.
12: Here's your WHOP Weather Center forecast. Chance of thunderstorms this afternoon, otherwise a blend of clouds and sun. High of 88, winds out of the southeast at around 5 miles an hour. Chance of thunderstorms tonight, lows dip down to about 68, overcast skies. Chance of thunderstorms tomorrow, daytime highs approaching 88, sunshine mixed with clouds at times. That's the forecast from the WHOP Weather Center. I'm meteorologist Megan Mulford. Currently 86.
15: This is a Bloomberg Money Minute. For the moment, inflation concerns taking a back seat to a drop in oil prices today. That's leading to a rally in the major stock averages as we close out the week. The housing market tilting in favor of buyers. Sellers outnumbering buyers by 58% in August, driven by a surge in listings. It's the biggest gap in Redfin's records. Drug giant Novo Nordisk signaling a reset. The maker of Ozempic and Wegovy calling employees to a town hall meeting next week to discuss the company's next chapter. Novo lost its leadership of the market for obesity drugs to Eli Lilly. Microsoft planning data center capacity by 2032 as it's racing to meet surging demand for computing power. If successful, its electricity usage will eclipse what all of New York State uses in peak hours. Kroger, feeling the squeeze at the grocery store, the supermarket giant cutting its sales outlook for the year. The fierce competition for grocery spending weighing on the company. I'm John Tucker, Bloomberg Radio.
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20: Fox News, I'm Tom Graham. You know, reflecting today across the country on the 25th anniversary of the 9/11 terror attacks, Fox's Eric Shawn at Ground Zero in New York City.
21: The ceremony has now ended with the mournful sound of taps echoing here in the plaza of the 9/11 Memorial and Museum, and the reading of the names also has now been completed. That means that the site will be open to the public, people from all over the country and all over the world coming here to reflect on what happened a quarter of a century ago.
20: Ceremonies also held in Shanksville, Pennsylvania, and at the Pentagon. President Trump.
22: 2,977 beautiful souls were ripped from our world, and many more died in the weeks and years after.
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23: Hi, this is Gordon Deal. Monday on This Morning, America's First News. Will the midterm Republican convention be enough to blunt Democratic momentum weeks before the November elections? We'll have analysis. Also, alarms are sounding in the job market, where the size of the workforce hasn't been this low since the pandemic. What's going on? And phone bans at school from bell to bell. Do they work? 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

0: say your prayers. And we're not going to die. We're going to fix it.
1: It's so hot. I'm burning up. Help! Help!
2: Have you forgotten about our Pentagon?
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4: I mean, you see bodies flying out of the sky and you can't do nothing about it. You tell me. 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
2: Have you forgotten?
5: America's a nation full of good fortune, with so much to be grateful for, but we are not spared from suffering. In every generation, the world has produced enemies of human freedom. They have attacked America. Because we are freedom's home and defender.
2: Have you forgotten?
5: And the commitment of our fathers is now the calling of our time.
6: USA! USA! USA!
7: Well, those words ring true today. It's the calling of our time. And the enemies, there are enemies of human freedom. And we see them all over the place. And it exists in manifests itself in many forms. You know, and it's relevant in this sense to where we are as a country. We certainly learned lessons from post 9/11 in terms of, you know, conflicts and battles and war and, you know, in fairness, 25 years ago, we didn't have the military technology that we have today and the ability to, you know, strike with pinpoint accuracy distances that are much further than anyone imagined. But we do have that capability now. And, you know, I think that's where the whole concept and the my belief in no boots on the ground whenever possible, hopefully never, can go forward. But we've got to also understand that, you know, evil nations themselves are developing their own technologies and trying their level best because they are enemies of freedom. You know, we as Americans, if you look at our founding documents and listen to our founders and framers, they talked a lot about, you know, life being, you know, that we're created by God. We're endowed by a creator. We believe in natural rights. And that this creator designed every man, woman, and child on this earth. And then people get to choose throughout their life or get indoctrinated to and lose their minds and, you know, captivated by whatever sick, twisted, ugly ideology that might drive them or motivate them. It's remarkable the similarities that I see between then and now. And I never would have imagined after October 7th, the rise of virulent anti-Semitism, for example, in this country. I wouldn't have imagined what we saw on college campuses or what we're hearing in the halls of Congress or what we're hearing on the airwaves from certain, you know, ignorant morons that, you know, have a microphone. And it takes your breath away. You know, back in 2004, when I wrote a book called Deliver Us from Evil, Defeating Terrorism, Despotism, and Liberalism, it was misunderstood. It was controversial in the sense that, oh, you're calling us evil. No, I'm saying that if you have the wrong people in power, that evil has the ability to expand and that evil will not be confronted if you don't have the moral clarity and understanding that it does exist. And what form or manifestation it might take on or what country it may be at any given moment doesn't matter. You know, we find ourselves divided as a country over the whole issue of preventing Iran from getting nuclear weapons. I've repeated this often. And I am a full supporter of the Trump doctrine. Trump doctrine now is more possible because of the next generation of weaponry that we have, and we're developing another generation of weaponry that, you know, we're beginning to see glimpses of it. We read about reports of lasers shooting drones out of the sky, out of Mexico, that is now preventing the drug cartels from being able to monitor the border and see any threat that exists so they can bring, you know, deadly drugs into our country. They've been enormously effective. You know, bunker buster bombs that were used during Operation Midnight Hammer, effectively destroying Iran's nuclear facilities, their enrichment facilities. you know, followed up by Epic Fury, because they still, their desire, their blind hatred and ambition didn't stop them from wanting to acquire and build out a nuclear weapons program. You know, for all the talk about the difficulties that we have confronted over the Strait of Hormuz, and there is legitimate, you know, discussion and debate to be had, but oil is getting through the strait. But putting all of that aside, imagine a nuclear-armed Iran. The Strait of Hormuz would be in full and total control of them. What would we be able to say to them? President brought this up last night in Dallas when we were in the stadium. And, you know, I've got to tip my hat. My memory, you know, takes me back to this day watching all of the coverage today. And I just, one of the things that really stood out in my mind, and I've mentioned it, I think, every year since, I'll mention it again today, is, you know, while we saw the worst in humanity and the worst evil, and yes, a state of shock that most people went in, we saw the best of humanity also. You know, starting with those people that went into those buildings knowing that they would likely die. And knowing and making phone calls to their families to that effect. I mean, just, you know, what does the Bible tell us? You know, man had no greater love than to lay down his life for another. There is no greater love. The example of Jesus, you know, being crucified and on a cross to reconcile mankind to God the Father. It is the ultimate sacrifice. They do it knowingly. You know, I have so many friends over the years that have been in either the NYPD or in, you know, the transit police people, the Port Authority police people, my friends that are firefighters. I used to, you know, for fun and kicks and giggles, I'd give them a hard time. And, you know, I'd say, what is this rack time thing that you guys have? Meaning, you know, if it's a slower night and they're working a 24-hour shift, which they often do, then, you know, if they have a slow period, they might get an hour, a couple hours that they get to sleep, and then they cook the best and the most delicious and most extravagant meals in the world. And I'd give them a hard time over it. I'd be like, come on. I mean, you get paid to sleep. You get paid to cook these great meals that you're telling me about all the time that I'm not able to participate in. And, you know, trust me, they were friends. They would get me more than I got them. And then they'd always come back with, yeah, and then what happens on a day like 9/11? You know, checkmate, case closed, issue over, or if somebody's in need, they're there. And they put themselves in harm's way for us. And then on a side note, you had all of these New Yorkers volunteering to go down in the search and recovery efforts at Ground Zero. And then you had the aftermath and the conflicts and the war and all the people that would take care of all of our injured soldiers or try. You can never fully, but try and comfort the families that lost their loved ones, you know, fighting and defending and trying to prevent another attack on our homeland. And then you had, I'll never forget being down at Ground Zero and, you know, seeing, you know, pop-up tents. I'll never forget. I don't know why I don't forget this, but you'd have bodegas and you'd have, you know, well-known pizza places and Campbell's Soup. And they set up all of these tents around the area outside of Ground Zero where first responders and people and workers can go and get fed for free. And they did it lovingly and generously. And again, you saw the worst in humanity, you saw the best in humanity, you saw good and you saw evil. And I guess, you know, there's always going to be a hatred of who we are as a country and what it is that we stand for. What I guess I never anticipated in my life when I started this career in broadcasting, I don't think I ever anticipated that we would have an entire party taken over by people that would have a stated position to defund our Department of War, formerly known as the Department of Defense. I mean, because it is a total capitulation to evil. I mean, there's nothing that evil would like more than to abolish the Department of Defense, the Department of War. Or the idea that we, you know, will shred our Constitution. Because they don't like our way of life. They don't like our framers and our founders and the principles that built this country into the greatest country God gave man and the greatest wealth-producing country God gave man. Barry Farber, one of the pioneers of talk radio, famously said, "There's never been a country like the U.S. that has accumulated more power and abused it less than us." And I add, "There's never been a country in the history of man that has accumulated more power, abused it less, and used it for the advancement of good more than the United States." And we saw our generosity knows no bounds whenever there's something going on in the world. But they want to eliminate the Senate, your ability to choose a president. They want to pack the courts. They want to have open borders, abolish borders, amnesty for illegals, end all deportation, get rid of ICE, get rid of the police, get rid of prisons, get rid of cash bail, establish a wealth tax, steal other people's money for their power, and then promises that will never be fulfilled. It's on the ballot in 53 days. It is literally an inflection point for this country. And I say that on 9/11 because if you think it can't happen, it can. Everything can happen. It's all at risk. 800-941-SHAWN is our number if you want to be a part of the program. Quick break, right back.
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10: Fayette County Public Schools are taking steps to strengthen oversight and improve transparency after releasing a corrective action plan and updated budget numbers. More now from Lee Mowen.
11: We've learned about the Fayette County Public Schools Board of Education corrective action plan. The recommendations include establishing controlled reviews, justifying budget changes, and improving oversight. We've also learned the general fund budget for FCPS is around $751 million, and there's $5.7 million in the contingency fund after accounting for the $5.5 million deficit. Dr. Bill Bradford submitted plans for the year for growth. He focuses on financial recovery, academic quality, and public transparency. I'm Lee Mowen.
10: And across Kentucky, communities marked the 25th anniversary of 9/11, many honoring the occasion with moments of silence and more. I'm Scott Hooper.
9: This is the Kentucky News Network.
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16: Here's your WHOP Weather Center forecast. Chance of thunderstorms this afternoon. Otherwise, sunshine mixed with clouds at times. Daytime highs approaching 88. Winds out of the southeast at around 5 miles an hour. Chance for storms tonight. Lows dip down to about 68. Chance for storms tomorrow. Highs level off around 85. A mix of clouds and sun. That's the forecast from the WHOP Weather Center. I'm meteorologist Megan Mulford. Currently, 90.
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7: All right, remembering 9/11, Frank Siller will join us, Tunnel to Towers Foundation. If you haven't heard the full story of his brother, Stephen, we'll tell you about that on the other side. Patrick Sullivan, he was a Secret Service agent, and he literally was hired, and in the days leading up to 9/11, was able to get 20 grenades into airports to bring on airplanes prior to 9/11. How did we not wake up knowing that? John Andrasik will join us, and we'll get to your calls coming up as well. 800-941-SHAWN. Our prayers are with the families that lost loved ones 25 years ago today. 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
26: A day of remembrance with a purpose. Elisa Brady, Fox News. From Ground Zero in New York, where the Twin Towers fell, to the Pentagon, where another hijacked plane struck, to the field in Pennsylvania, where Flight 93 crashed as passengers and crew fought back.
0: Today we renew the sacred oath that we first swore in their names a quarter of a century ago. We will never, ever forget.
26: President Trump during the Pentagon ceremony saying that's why we fight today, also saying it's important to remember the goodness and spirit of the nation's response to evil 25 years ago. New York's 9/11 ceremony adding another moment of silence to honor the thousands more who've died since the attacks from related illnesses. A tribute also held on the U.S. aircraft carrier that was sent to New York after the attacks to provide emergency air defense if needed.
1: Here in the middle of the Arabian Sea, while they are marking this day, they are also looking at the reality on the ground, and it is another war that the United States is engaged in, and they have come under attack. They are doing what they can to ensure that the Iranians cannot target U.S. warships in the region, but it is an incredibly tense time for these sailors here, more than 5,000 on board the USS George Washington.
26: Fox's Trey Yingst. Just getting reports of a major oil pipeline attacked in the Middle East, with Saudi Arabia saying it was shut down as a precaution. Oil prices retreating today, with U.S. crude falling back under 100 at times, but diesel hitting another new high, staying over $6 a gallon, which impacts farmers and truckers with potential ripple effects on consumers. But a partial rebound on Wall Street. The Dow up 508 points at the bell. 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
4: And this is Deontay Berry reporting. The communities of Western Kentucky, including Hopkinsville and Christian County, took a moment to pause on Friday and remember as it marks 25 years since the worst terrorist attack on American soil happened on September 11th, 2001, claiming the lives of almost 3,000 individuals and changed life as we know it forever. The Hopkinsville Fire Department participated in their annual stair climb in remembrance of the many firefighters that entered the World Trade Center as they were burning. Hopkinsville Mayor J.R. Knight read a proclamation encouraging all citizens to reflect and remember.
17: Good morning. It is 7:46 a.m., exactly 25 years ago. At this moment, America's Airline Flight 11 struck the North Tower of the World Trade Center. In that moment, our country changed forever. Today marks 25 years since September 11th, 2001. Nearly 3,000 lives were lost, families were changed forever, and first responders ran towards danger when many others were trying to escape it. This morning, we gather here at Station 5 to remember those lives.
4: A Christian County high school teacher is moving forward in a prestigious competition after art educator Paula Gieske was named a 2027 Kentucky Teacher Achievement Award winner. Gieske was one of nine Kentucky educators who are nominees for the 2027 Kentucky Teacher of the Year Award. And the Pennyroyal Arts Council is inviting young artists to make downtown Hopkinsville a little more colorful in their Fall Break Mural Art Camp. Deontay Berry reporting for WHOP News.
26: Here's your WHOP Weather Center forecast. Chance of thunderstorms this afternoon. Otherwise, sunshine mixed with clouds at times. Daytime highs approaching 88. Winds out of the southeast at around 5 miles an hour.
5: Chance for storms tonight, lows dip down to about 68. Chance for storms tomorrow, highs level off around 85, a mix of clouds and sun. That's the forecast from the WHOP Weather Center. I'm meteorologist Megan Mulford. Currently 90.
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0: respect, good and bad and fun and look, I know this.
1: Crazy good family.
0: You know, I just know that we will see loved ones again in the next life, and I know you'll see your brother, and, you know, I know the words that will come out of his mouth. You know, it's going to be, you know, thanks, Frank. You know, you kept his memory alive since 9/11/01. You really have. And, I mean, it's amazing what you've done. We're honored to be, you know, friends with you and partners with you. And I just appreciate you so much.
1: I appreciate that. But I think his first words are going to be, hey, that's all you did? Come on.
0: this family's a typical New York family. Let me let everybody know.
1: Yeah.
0: I mean, it's hardcore, never ending, you know, poke the chest and start a fight. But, you know, your brother was a very special human being. What he did that day, I mean, it's such an inspiring story of American heroism and courage and fortitude and strength and what you've done for his memory and in the years thereafter. I can't believe it's 25 years. Can you?
1: No, I can't. Some ways feels like yesterday. In other ways, kids are grown up. So many married, a couple of them are having children. I mean, it's a beautiful thing to watch. They listen in the memoir, Let Us Do Good. My memoir, I write about so many stories about Steve and so many other heroes in there. Just hit New York Times bestseller. Thanks to your support and many other people's support and getting the word out there. There's 50, 60 stories in there of other heroes too that make the ultimate sacrifice. So many, you know, we say freedom isn't free, right? We say that, right? Everybody says that. Yeah. Well, you know what? The 7,000 families that went to war after 9/11, because it happened, those families know that freedom isn't free. The 2,977 souls that died on 9/11 most certainly know that freedom isn't free. The police officers and firefighters and first responders that every single day put their lives on the line, they know freedom isn't free. And as Americans, we have to make a promise to these families that when they give up their life for us, in response, that we're going to take care of their families left behind. It's a contract that every American should have with these families.
0: Well, you are a national treasure. I was doing a golf event that in Florida, and Frank says, just before I go up to speak, he goes, just don't say anything nice about me. And so I started out, I said, yeah, Frank, you really suck. And I'm like, this guy's done nothing but great things his entire life and helped so many families and continues to. Please help the Tunnel to Towers Foundation. Their website is the letter T, the number two, the letter T.org, the letter T, the number two, the letter T.org, T, number two, T.org, Tunnel to Towers Foundation. Frank, you are a national treasure. We love you. We appreciate all you do every day. God bless you, and thank you, my friend.
1: God bless you, too. And thank you for having me on. And never forget.
0: You bet. 800-941-SHAWN. We'll continue.
2: 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Many of those heroes paid the ultimate price in acts of quiet courage. 25 years ago feels like yesterday. Always remember, never forget.
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3: 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And that means heroes like U.S. Army Sergeant William Bernard McKenna. 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
7: Here's your WHOP Weather Center forecast. Chance of thunderstorms this afternoon. Otherwise, sunshine mixed with clouds at times. Daytime highs approaching 88. Winds out of the southeast at around 5 miles an hour. Chance for storms tonight. Lows dip down to about 68. Chance for storms tomorrow. Highs level off around 85. A mix of clouds and sun. That's the forecast from the WHOP Weather Center. I'm meteorologist Megan Mulford. Currently 90.
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0: Hey, you've heard me talking about a need to protect yourself and your family. 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
2: And this update is brought to you by Ash Brunson's All Clean. Communities in Western Kentucky, including Hopkinsville and Christian County, took a moment on Friday to remember as it marks 25 years since the worst terrorist attack on American soil happened on September 11, 2001. The Hopkinsville Fire Department participated in their annual stair climb in remembrance of the many firefighters that entered the World Trade Center buildings as they were burning. Hopkinsville Mayor G.R. Knight also read a proclamation encouraging all citizens to reflect and remember. A Christian County high school teacher is moving forward in a prestigious competition after art educator Paula Gieske was named a 2027 Kentucky Teacher Achievement Award winner. And the Kentucky Blood Center is encouraging people to make a donation in observance of September 11th. The organization says giving blood is a great way to help with the current national shortage. Deontay Berry reporting.
3: Here's your WHOP Weather Center forecast. Chance of thunderstorms this afternoon. Otherwise, sunshine mixed with clouds at times. Daytime highs approaching 88. Winds out of the southeast at around 5 miles an hour. Chance for storms tonight. Lows dip down to about 68. Chance for storms tomorrow. Highs level off around 85. A mix of clouds and sun. That's the forecast from the WHOP Weather Center. I'm meteorologist Megan Mulford. Currently 90.
4: This is a Bloomberg Money Minute. Wall Street rallied today after oil prices eased a little bit lower and inflation in August, though still higher, up 3.4% from a year ago, came in near expectations. Now, all the major averages rose about 1%. The Dow shooting up 509 points, the Nasdaq up 251, the S&P up 65. Among the big gainers today, shares of Hewlett-Packard Enterprises, up more than 12%. It closed at an all-time high thanks to continued strong demand for its AI servers. Oil down about 2%. It's still close at $100 a barrel. Diesel fuel hit an all-time high today, $6.08 a gallon, according to AAA. And regular gas, the highest ever for the month of September. Today, it averaged $4.30 a gallon nationwide. And consumer sentiment for September, measured by the University of Michigan, coming in below all estimates, with Americans feeling the weight of higher gas prices and the Trump tariff wars and trade wars on their finances. Tom Busby, Bloomberg Radio.
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8: Fox News, I'm John Saucier. President Trump and members of his administration at the Pentagon in Arlington, Virginia, honoring the lives lost in the September 11th terror attacks 25 years ago today. The president is speaking about the perseverance of America following those attacks.
9: September 11th reminded us of the terrible power of hate. The 25 years since have shown us the even greater power of the American spirit to endure and prevail and to win.
8: Similar ceremony is happening today in New York City and also at the Flight 93 Memorial in Shanksville, Pennsylvania. Homeland Security Secretary Mark Wayne Mullen speaking about 9/11 outside DHS headquarters in Washington, D.C.
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8: The Department of Homeland Security was established in 2002 in response to the September 11th terror attacks. 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
11: Hi, this is Gordon Deal. Monday on This Morning, America's First News. Will the midterm Republican convention be enough to blunt Democratic momentum weeks before the November elections? We'll have analysis. Also, alarms are sounding in the job market where the size of the workforce hasn't been this low since the pandemic. What's going on? And phone bans at school from bell to bell. Do they work? Monday on This Morning, America's First News.
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1: It's been 25 years since the 9/11 terrorist attacks at the World Trade Center in New York. This morning, Louisville leaders had a clear message for citizens of Derby City. Never forget. Here's Joe Lincoln.
2: 25 years after the attacks, we are still learning what those words, never forget, ask of us.
3: Louisville Mayor Craig Greenberg Friday morning on the steps of Louisville Metro Hall. Greenberg was flanked by 9/11 survivor and former Humana executive Bob Walt, who tearfully recounted his experience of being in the American Express building directly adjacent to the World Trade Center on that fateful morning.
4: I'm not completely healed, you can see that. But I don't desire to be, because I don't want to forget.
3: Walt advised those who lived during the experience to educate those who weren't around so the tragedy is always remembered. I'm Joe Lincoln.
1: And I'm Scott Hooper.
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9: Here's your WHOP Weather Center forecast. Chance of thunderstorms this afternoon, otherwise sunshine mixed with clouds at times. Daytime highs approaching 88, winds out of the southeast at around 5 miles an hour. Chance for storms tonight, lows dip down to about 68. Chance for storms tomorrow, highs level off around 85, a mix of clouds and sun. That's the forecast from the WHOP Weather Center. I'm meteorologist Megan Mulford. Currently 90.
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9: Remembering to never forget. I'm Lisa Brady, Fox News. A day of tributes around the nation, marking 25 years since the 9/11 attacks.
10: Christopher Michael Colasanti.
11: Kevin Nathaniel Colbert.
9: Nearly 3,000 names read at Ground Zero in New York, where a seventh moment of silence was added to honor the thousands more who've died since the attacks of 9/11-related illnesses.
12: Osama bin Laden is dead, thank God, but he is still killing Americans.
9: Fox's Eric Shawn, one of the tens of thousands sickened by toxins from the World Trade Center site. President Trump says the fight against terrorism must continue.
13: 25 years since the September 11th attacks, President Trump says the U.S. doesn't have a choice but to still fight.
14: The world's number one sponsor of terror, the Islamic Republic of Iran, will never, ever have a nuclear weapon.
13: Speaking at the Pentagon, the president paid tribute to the lives lost there and in New York City and Shanksville, Pennsylvania. President Trump says while the country must not forget the immense evil in the world, we must also remember how America responded.
9: Fox's Jared Halpern at the White House. Fox's Trey Yingst earlier aboard the USS George Washington in the Arabian Sea.
15: The crew at this moment is preparing for nighttime operations, a daily occurrence here with multiple exchanges of fire this week alone between the United States and Iran.
9: An aircraft carrier defending multiple U.S. ships and other assets in the region as a tug of war continues over the Strait of Hormuz with a U.S. blockade of Iranian ports still in effect. Saudi Arabia's foreign ministry says an oil pipeline has been attacked, blaming drones launched from Iraq, which says the prime minister has ordered an investigation. America is listening to Fox News.
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18: 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They're located on the Boulevard in Hopkinsville.
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20: And this is Deontay Berry reporting. The communities of Western Kentucky, including Hopkinsville and Christian County, took a moment to pause on Friday and remember as it marks 25 years since the worst terrorist attack on American soil happened on September 11th, 2001, claiming the lives of almost 3,000 individuals and changed life as we know it forever. The Hopkinsville Fire Department participated in their annual stair climb in remembrance of the many firefighters that entered the World Trade Center as they were burning. Hopkinsville Mayor J.R. Knight read a proclamation encouraging all citizens to reflect and remember.
21: Good morning. It is 7:46 a.m., exactly 25 years ago. At this moment, America's airline Flight 11 struck the North Tower of the World Trade Center. In that moment, our country changed forever. Today marks 25 years since September 11, 2001. Nearly 3,000 lives were lost, families were changed forever, and first responders ran towards danger when many others were trying to escape it. This morning, we gather here at Station 5 to remember those lives.
20: A Christian County high school teacher is moving forward in a prestigious competition after art educator Paula Gieske was named a 2027 Kentucky Teacher Achievement Award winner. Gieske was one of nine Kentucky educators who are nominees for the 2027 Kentucky Teacher of the Year Award. And the Pennyroyal Arts Council is inviting young artists to make downtown Hopkinsville a little more colorful in their Fall Break Mural Art Camp. Deontay Berry reporting for WHOP News.
22: Here's your WHOP Weather Center forecast. Cloudy skies expected tonight with a chance of thunderstorms. Lows dip down to about 68. Southerly winds at around 5 miles an hour. Chance of thunderstorms tomorrow. Highs level off around 85. Sunshine mixed with clouds at times. Lows level off around 67. Tomorrow night, mainly clear skies. That's the forecast from the WHOP Weather Center. I'm meteorologist Megan Mulford. Currently 91.
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0: did attend, and they did share in the experience, and they did honor our first responders and our police and our firefighters and paramedics. That had to be a special night just in that regard, because here we are 25 years later, and you're right. I mean, what's on the ballot in 53 days, as far as I'm concerned, is a battle for the future of this country. And, you know, with America, so goes the rest of the world, and that means Western civilization.
1: Well, it was an incredible night. You know, any other day of my life would have been, the happiest day of my life, to play with every living icon on that stage with Paul McCartney and Elton John and Billy Joel. And, of course, that night had nothing to do with that. It was about the firefighters and about the families who lost loved ones. And, you know, Sean, you mentioned how music can transcend like nothing else. And it wasn't my performance that I remember, but it was The Who when they came out and they blew the roof off Madison Square Garden. And as you mentioned, most of those 20,000 people had been down at Ground Zero wading through the rubble. They haven't had a chance to release, to express themselves. And I looked out and there's people hugging and screaming and crying and singing at the top of their lungs. When I sing Superman, I looked out and there was this big burly union worker with two beers in each hand crying, singing Superman with me through the whole song. And I'm like, all right, this is why matters. Music matters. And this is, this transcends. And yeah. And, you know, to your point, you know, all of those icons, they stood for America, after Bin Laden attacked us. But unfortunately, after October 7th, where are they? Crickets. You know, they're not college students who've been indoctrinated. They know better. And that's just another example of how things have changed and how we have to reverse this course of timidity and cowardice and stand up for what's right. Those folks know. Springsteen knows. Bono knows. I will name names. And they have been quiet. And they need to speak up or shut up. And because they've been telling us for years that they're kind of the moral leaders of our world. But where have they gone, Sean? That's what I wonder. Where did they go? Tuesday's come and went. Seems like they have too.
0: I really can't say it any better. John, we love you. You are a national treasure. We really appreciate you. We're going to put up both songs on Hannity.com. We'll put it on social media so people can listen to it. And what you do matters, and your moral clarity matters, and your passion is infectious, and we appreciate you more than you know.
1: Well, I love you, my friend, and just want to let folks know that tonight I will be singing Superman between the two light beams that are shooting into the heavens, New York City, on ABC. So that will bring a lot of hope and recognition to our heroes and our families. And thank you for leading every day. You never forget, Sean, and I know you never will.
0: And there's a part of me that wishes I could. I wish evil didn't exist, but I have to face the truth. John Andrasik, thank you.
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0: Born on America's Darkest Day, 9/11/01, the Tunnel to Towers Foundation, they have been helping American heroes ever since. That means heroes like U.S. Army Sergeant William Bernard McKenna. Motivated by the tragedy of 9/11, he enlisted. He served two tours of duty in Iraq, where he was exposed daily to toxic chemicals from those burn pits. 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He left behind his devoted wife, Dina, their two daughters. Now, his wife, Dina, continues to fight tirelessly for veterans exposed to burn pits. Now, the Tunnel to Towers Foundation honored William's memory and his family's sacrifice. 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
14: Here's your WHOP Weather Center forecast. Cloudy skies expected tonight with a chance of thunderstorms. Lows dip down to about 68. Southerly winds at around 5 miles an hour. Chance of thunderstorms tomorrow. Highs level off around 85. Sunshine mixed with clouds at times. Lows level off around 67. Tomorrow night, mainly clear skies. That's the forecast from the WHOP Weather Center. I'm meteorologist Megan Mulford. Currently 91.
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0: Hey, do you have a plan? 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
2: And this update is brought to you by Ash Brenton's All Clean. Communities in Western Kentucky, including Hopkinsville and Christian County, took a moment on Friday to remember as it marks 25 years since the worst terrorist attack on American soil happened on September 11, 2001. The Hopkinsville Fire Department participated in their annual stair climb in remembrance of the many firefighters that entered the World Trade Center buildings as they were burning. Hopkinsville Mayor G.R. Knight also read a proclamation encouraging all citizens to reflect and remember. A Christian County high school teacher is moving forward in a prestigious competition after art educator Paula Gieske was named a 2027 Kentucky Teacher Achievement Award winner. And the Kentucky Blood Center is encouraging people to make a donation in observance of September 11th. The organization says giving blood is a great way to help with the current national shortage. Deontay Berry reporting.
3: Here's your WHOP Weather Center forecast. Cloudy skies expected tonight with a chance of thunderstorms. Lows dip down to about 68. Southerly winds at around 5 miles an hour. Chance of thunderstorms tomorrow. Highs level off around 85. Sunshine mixed with clouds at times. Lows level off around 67. Tomorrow night, mainly clear skies. That's the forecast from the WHOP Weather Center. I'm meteorologist Megan Mulford. Currently, 91.
4: This is a Bloomberg Money Minute. U.S. household net worth rose to a new all-time high in the spring second quarter thanks to a rebound in the stock market. That's after the shock of the U.S.-Israeli war starting against Iran. Also, higher home values. Total household net worth now $196 trillion, according to the Federal Reserve. Consumer inflation last month rose 3.4% from a year ago, mostly on higher food and gas costs. That's raising bets of a Federal Reserve interest rate hike when it meets next week. Still, all the major averages rose about 1% on Wall Street today. The Dow up 509 points, the Nasdaq up 251, the S&P added 65, and oil down 2%, but is still close at $100 a barrel. Because of extreme heat, the Agriculture Department is cutting its outlook for the U.S. corn crop this year. And it's official, the Nashville Airport Authority voting unanimously to name Nashville International Airport after Dolly Parton. Tom Busby, Bloomberg Radio.
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9: The names of those killed read at the 9/11 Memorial and Museum in New York City as the nation marks the grim anniversary of those terror attacks. A ceremony also held in Shanksville, Pennsylvania.
11: Dedicate yourself to never forget, to find that spirit in the world around you each and every day. May God bless the memories of the 40 souls we lost.
9: Pennsylvania Governor Josh Shapiro, President Trump speaking at a third ceremony at the Pentagon. Enforcement agencies bolstering security at Jewish facilities as the high holidays begin.
12: Rosh Hashanah begins at sunset Friday and ends at nightfall on Sunday, meaning head of the year. In Hebrew, it celebrates the Jewish New Year and is the start of a 10-day period of repentance and reflection.
9: Fox's Kristen Goodwin, America's listening to Fox News.
13: Hi, this is Gordon Deal. Monday on This Morning, America's First News. Will the midterm Republican convention be enough to blunt Democratic momentum weeks before the November elections? We'll have analysis. Also, alarms are sounding in the job market where the size of the workforce hasn't been this low since the pandemic. What's going on? And phone bans at school from bell to bell. Do they work? Monday on This Morning, America's First News.
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0: Here's something that keeps a lot of parents up at night. Kids are growing up with more access to information than ever before in history. But most of the content is calculated to keep them distracted, make them mad, and keep them scrolling. Not help them think for themselves. WorldWatch exists to be the antidote to the algorithms. 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And I love that WorldWatch doesn't talk at kids. 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
4: Here's your WHOP Weather Center forecast. Cloudy skies expected tonight with a chance of thunderstorms. Lows dip down to about 68. Southerly winds at around 5 miles an hour. Chance of thunderstorms tomorrow. Highs level off around 85. Sunshine mixed with clouds at times. Lows level off around 67. Tomorrow night, mainly clear skies. That's the forecast from the WHOP Weather Center. I'm meteorologist Megan Mulford. Currently, 91.
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0: Roy is up next in Bend, Oregon. What's going on, Roy?
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2: It's been 25 years since the 9/11 terrorist attacks at the World Trade Center in New York. This morning, Louisville leaders had a clear message for citizens of Derby City. Never forget. Here's Joe Lincoln.
3: 25 years after the attacks, we are still learning what those words, never forget, ask of us.
4: Louisville Mayor Craig Greenberg Friday morning on the steps of Louisville Metro Hall. Greenberg was flanked by 9/11 survivor and former Humana executive Bob Walt, who tearfully recounted his experience of being in the American Express building directly adjacent to the World Trade Center on that fateful morning.
5: I'm not completely healed, you can see that. But I don't desire to be, because I don't want to forget.
4: Walt advised those who lived during the experience to educate those who weren't around so the tragedy is always remembered. I'm Joe Lincoln.
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9: Here's your WHOP Weather Center forecast. Cloudy skies expected tonight with a chance of thunderstorms. Lows dip down to about 68. Southerly winds at around 5 miles an hour. Chance of thunderstorms tomorrow. Highs level off around 85. Sunshine mixed with clouds at times. Lows level off around 67. Tomorrow night, mainly clear skies. That's the forecast from the WHOP Weather Center. I'm meteorologist Megan Mulford. Currently 91.
10: This is a Bloomberg Money Minute. A key gauge of consumer prices rose by more than expected last month, up 3.4% year over year, mostly on higher food costs and higher prices at the gas pump. But that was what was expected, and it has the markets now pricing in a 90% chance of a rate increase next week from Federal Reserve policymakers. And with investors now expecting that rate hike and oil prices moving a little lower today, stocks rallied. All the major averages up about 1%, with the Dow up 509 points, the NASDAQ up 251, the S&P added 65, and oil, although down 2%, it's still at $100 a barrel. Because of rising energy costs, fertilizer costs, and the Trump tariffs on imports, some big U.S. food makers announced plans to start raising prices. That includes ConAgra with its Healthy Choice and Banquet Frozen Meals brands. Also, the spice maker McCormick. And soup giant Campbell says over half its products will go up about 5%. Tom Busby, Bloomberg Radio.
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8: Fox News. I'm John Saucier. Americans gathering in Shanksville, Pennsylvania on the 25th anniversary of the 9/11 terrorist attacks at the Flight 93 Memorial Site, where 40 passengers helped take down four hijackers on a flight that was believed to be heading towards the nation's capital. Interior Secretary Doug Burgum.
12: The incredible courage of those that were on Flight 93, the selflessness that they took, the action when they could have been frozen with fear.
8: Heroes indeed. U.S. Attorney General Todd Blanche on Fox's America Reports to discuss the threat of terrorism in America today.
13: We always have to remain vigilant because there will always be terrorists that want to destroy our way of life, and so we have to do everything we can to stop it.
8: The Department of Justice announcing an Afghan permanent resident living in Texas was deported using the Alien Terrorist Removal Court. 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
6: It is caught. It is a touchdown, Alabama.
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6: Yes.
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10: In this league, you're playing in one possession games, which means it's one play games. 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
3: Here's your host, Luke Hallett.
11: 16-0. Every team in the SEC won its season opener, including three victories against Power Conference opposition. Now the anticipation ratchets up even more in week two, where nearly half of the league faces foes from the Big 12, Big 10, or ACC. And that doesn't even include Saturday's tilt in Lexington, where Kentucky and Alabama will officially open the 2026 SEC conference slate. We'll preview all of it on the latest edition of the SEC Report, right here on the SEC Radio Network.
12: The Pinerol Games, an annual event designed exclusively for adults ages 50 and older, will return September 21st through the 23rd at the Sportsplex in Hopkinsville. Approximately 300 participants from nine counties are expected to take part in 3 days of friendly competition, recreation, and fellowship. The Pinerol Games are coordinated by the Hopkinsville Division of Parks and Recreation. The 2026 Pinerol Games are made possible through the generous support of the following sponsors: Pinerol Area Development District Area Agency on Aging, the Neighborhood at Hopkinsville, Pinerol 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
3: 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Here's your host, Luke Hallett.
11: There are higher profile games on the Saturday docket, but only one counts toward the SEC standings. Kentucky and Alabama kick off the conference season Saturday at 3:30 Eastern at Kroger Field. These two teams don't meet often. Saturday will be just the fifth meeting since 2009 and the ninth since the turn of the century, and each of the previous eight meetings since the millennia have ended the same way, with a tied win. It's a step up in competition for both sides. Alabama eased past East Carolina in its opener in Tuscaloosa, with Keelan Russell combining for over 340 yards of total offense with a rushing score. Now there's a different type of test for Russell and the Crimson Tide come Saturday, says head coach Kalen DeBoer, dealing with a road environment.
13: Handling noise now, you know, on the road, and so got to work on that this week. Just communicate, because we always talk communication. You've heard me say it over and over again, and so communicating becomes a little more difficult. Communicate not just with them, but also the guys on the outside at times, and so, you know, that's where it starts. You know, being able to build off of what we did this Saturday. I think, we've got some good things out there on film that we can take advantage of.
14: It'll also be the second start for the other quarterback on Saturday. Kenny Minchie impressed in his Wildcats debut, torching Youngstown State to the tune of 4 passing touchdowns in a 45-13 romp. The final numbers looked impressive for the senior. Still, there was plenty on film for head coach Will Stein to pick apart, and says his signal caller needs to improve upon heading into Bama.
15: I thought he played clean and he operated the offense well. There was, like I said, I thought there was a lapse in I don't know if his judgment or just he was trying too hard to get somebody a touch instead of just run the offense and checking the ball down. So that's what we expect him to do as our quarterback, is to play that way. And I know there's going to be great opportunities coming forward, in this next game, and obviously a better team as a whole that we're facing, but the expectations stay the same.
3: Texas.
14: While Kentucky and Alabama has SEC ramifications, the most anticipated game on Saturday comes in prime time in Austin for our first top five matchup of the season. Fourth-ranked Texas hosts number one Ohio State, a return trip after the Buckeyes slipped past the Longhorns in last year's season opener in Columbus. After last year's 9-3 finish and the arguments about strength of schedule, head coach Steve Sarkisian is putting all of that aside and looking at the clash of the Titans as nothing but a positive for the university and the sport.
16: I think it's great for our game. The fact that we have College Game Day coming back to Austin, that's great. The fact that we'll have, whether it's the Spurs team, the Rockets team, how many other people on our sideline, their side, that's great because these are two great teams that are going to battle and going to compete against one another. It's awesome for the university. It's awesome for the city of Austin. It's awesome for college football. I mean, this will be the most watched regular season game, arguably of all time, in the regular season. That's great for everybody else. For us, what are we doing today? How are we preparing today? And that's been the message to our team.
3: Oklahoma.
14: The Longhorns kick at 6:30 Central on Saturday against the Buckeyes. Coincidentally, the other halves of the Red River and the game kick earlier in the day in Ann Arbor as Oklahoma makes a return trip to Michigan. Last year, the Sooners smothered the Wolverines in Norman. Thus is life of having a defensive-minded head coach. OU shut out UTEP in the opener 51-0, holding the Miners to under 200 yards and forcing two turnovers. Yet after the game, head coach Brent Venables said there was a lot to clean up on that side of the ball. Words he clarified in his press conference on Tuesday.
17: I don't want it to be misinterpreted like our guys weren't ready to play or were lackadaisical, and it couldn't be further from the truth. Man, their hair was on fire, and we just didn't play with the cleanliness and the discipline that you have to play with. And I got a little nosy, guys trying to make plays, but we were overly anxious and played with great, great effort. And just got to play a little cleaner.
14: Those are the marquee matchups on Saturday, but there are still plenty of enticing matchups to come. Five other teams take on Power Conference opposition. We'll hit on them all, starting with a rivalry matchup next on the SEC Radio Network.
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14: For the first time since 2005, the Border War makes its way to Lawrence on Friday night. Missouri and its bitter rival Kansas renewed the series last year, a 42-31 Tigers victory in Como. And the final 5 games before Mizzou joined the SEC were played in Kansas City, before the series went on hiatus. To kick off this weekend, the run game figures to be an important part for both sides. Each defense was stifling in a pair of wins over FCS foes in Week 1, while being dominant on the ground offensively. In the case of the Jayhawks, it was a 277-yard, 5-touchdown attack in a win over LIU, in which no Kansas player had more than 11 rushes. Slowing that attack will be the key on Friday, says Mizzou head man Eli Drinkwitz.
0: you know, you got to settle in. You got to see how people's pads are set. There's a acclimatization to how are they defending the play, especially with us in the wide zone. There's a variance. You know, this team likes to play bear cap edge and press the point, or they like to play two techniques and try to put the stress on the center on the reach block. So, you know, you kind of have to figure out what are they trying to do and then bounce back with an answer.
3: Mississippi State.
21: Mizzou on Friday is the first of five SEC teams to play true road games this weekend. Oklahoma is the first one on Saturday. We touched on them. That's followed by Mississippi State at 2:30 Central at Minnesota. It was a promising start to the season for the Bulldogs. A 62-13 demolition of Louisiana Monroe, in which Kamario Taylor threw for four touchdowns and ran for another. All the while, J.J. Hill hit the century mark rushing on just seven carries, while Anthony Evans hit the century mark in receiving as well. Hale State ran 49 first-half plays and scored 42 points on them. An impressive showing, no doubt, but one that doesn't have head coach Jeff Lebby resting on his laurels heading to Minneapolis.
22: We did exactly what we needed to do and was supposed to do. With that, there were so many teaching moments inside even the first half, the first 49 plays of the game in the first half. There were so many moments where, man, we can play a lot better, and we're going to have to play a lot better. So using those moments when you win, that's huge for the program. But as we know, great opponent Saturday, we're going to have to go play really, really well.
3: Tennessee.
21: Tennessee had no issues with FCS Furman in week one, cruising 56-9. Now the Vols head to Atlanta for a 7 Eastern clash with Georgia Tech on Saturday. Tennessee will get a boost defensively as Arion Carter returns from a controversial suspension levied by the NCAA. The senior linebacker will be the sole captain on Saturday, and head coach Josh Heupel certainly doesn't underestimate the impact that Carter has had on the program.
23: Young guy that came in was very mature, very focused, has grown tremendously as a football player, as a leader. You look at his success off the field, that's in our community, it's graduating with honors. You know, how much of an impact he has inside of our program. He represents everything that's good about college football and certainly represents everything the right way of being a Vol.
3: Arkansas.
21: The last team on the road Saturday plays late, a 9:15 Central Time start for Arkansas on the road at nationally ranked Utah. The Ryan Silverfield era in Fayetteville began last weekend with a 31-14 victory against North Alabama. The game wasn't quite as close as the scoreline would indicate, though. Arkansas committed three turnovers to keep the Lions in it. Now that the 81 newcomers, plus a whole new coaching staff, has 60 real game minutes under their belt, Silverfield is hoping that things will look a little bit cleaner for week two against the Utes.
24: To an extent, but that is no excuse for the way we played the way we did, for sure. And I'll never sit up here, as you guys are starting to find out, like, it's put it on my shoulder and say, hey, I've got to be better. We've got to be better. But I do. I think that's hopefully we are tremendously better this week than we were last week. And I think a lot of it's just the communication aspect, seeing things.
3: Texas A&M.
21: Of all the teams to play power opposition on Saturday, only Texas and Texas A&M are at home. The Aggies have an 11 a.m. Central kick on Saturday against Arizona State, just the second ever meeting between the programs. It was a breeze of an opener for A&M, who blanked Missouri State 50-0 at Kyle Field. That includes an efficient, if not hugely eye-popping, day for Marcel Reed. The signal caller threw for 233 yards and a pair of scores before getting an early rest. Coming off a season in which he threw for over 3,100 yards and ran for nearly 500 more, it seems the senior might be getting lost in the shuffle a bit. And that doesn't sit too well with head coach Mike Elko, who believes his QB deserves more respect.
25: I wish people would spend more time studying him and watching him and seeing how good he really is. You know, as he continues to move up the all-time passing record at Texas A&M and he starts to move past some quarterbacks who are very successful quarterbacks here and viewed as very successful quarterbacks here, I wish people would start to appreciate who he is, what he does, and how successful he's been for us as a starter. You know, he's now 12-1 as a regular season starter over the last 2 years.
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1: 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For New York, it's a first look at new head coach John Harbaugh's squad, while Dallas gets a test of their promised improvements on defense. 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
21: If you blinked, you missed a bevy of Georgia touchdowns in the season opener. The Bulldogs raced out to a 28-0 first quarter lead and never looked back against Tennessee State. Now Western Kentucky visits Athens at 12:45 Eastern on Saturday. The blowout last weekend meant a lot of players saw the field, but none for an overly extended period of time. And Kirby Smart thinks that's a good thing, not just physically, but mentally. He says he hopes his players are taking a microscope to their abbreviated time on the field.
4: Well, I think it's helpful for them to assess maybe effort, how they ran to the ball, how they performed in a small window because nobody played, you know, more than 30 or 40 snaps, and assess where they need to go from here. And, you know, everybody talks about your greatest improvement from game one to game two. I don't think that's necessarily true unless you make it true, and you have to learn lessons from that.
5: Vanderbilt.
21: It's a 3:15 Central start on Saturday for Vandy against Delaware. If you were hoping for some certainty at the quarterback spot after last week's win against Austin Peay, forget it. Blaise Berlewitz got the start.

0: LSU.
1: We'll set aside an unusual week off the field with LSU. No one in the country looked better on it in week one than the Tigers, who dismantled Clemson in style 51-10 in Baton Rouge. LSU managed to pour on the most yards ever allowed by a Dabo Swinney team, while simultaneously holding Clemson to the fewest yards of the Swinney era. Now facing Louisiana Tech, keeping the team in check will be a new challenge as they face a Group of Six team on Saturday, according to Lane Kiffin.
2: Yeah, that's a big challenge, one that I've been on from the locker room immediately with them, just knowing how that goes, and that's a real thing. And it happens more now than it used to because of their phones. You know, it's constantly, if they're on their phones all day long, about how great they are. So just managing against that. Obviously, we've had meetings already today and discussed that. That what you do the week before, whether that's good or bad, has nothing to do with what you're going to do the next week.
0: Auburn.
1: What an ending to week one for Auburn. In a sloppy, low-scoring game against Baylor in Atlanta, the Tigers came up a half yard better on what would have been a Baylor go-ahead two-point conversion in the dying seconds. Instead, Auburn is 1-0, heading into a 6:45 Central home game against Southern Miss. The Tigers defensively were close to putting the game away earlier a few times. Baylor was just 7-for-22 on third down, but managed to convert 4-of-6 fourth downs, including a touchdown on that final drive. That was the focal point for head coach Alex Golish.
3: Defensively, you know, third downs early, really, really poor. We settled in there and played it out well on third down as the game went. The fourth down being two of seven was really, really bad. That was a huge point of emphasis, and it truly is just having situational awareness enough to understand leverages and coverage, to play tighter on the perimeter. And all learning moments, but certainly we should have been better.
0: Ole Miss.
1: Ole Miss was also in a thriller in week one, outlasting Louisville in Nashville 41-38 on a last-second field goal. In a game that saw the Rebs watch a 14-point fourth-quarter lead evaporate, there was plenty to take away as the Rebs meet Charlotte at 6:45 Central on Saturday. And those lessons, especially in week one, will be very, very valuable, says Pete Golding.
4: You know, I think that was the best thing about what happened, to be honest with you. All right, because coming out of that tape, that doesn't matter if you're playing Louisville, you're playing Charlotte, or you're playing Delta State. If you call three cloud and they don't roll to cloud, it's going to be a touchdown. Like, that was the best thing about it on both sides, really all three phases. It doesn't matter who we're playing, where we're playing, or when we're playing. If we do that, right, you're not going to like the outcome. I think this is the best week for that now.
0: Florida.
1: Our final two teams play FCS competition on Saturday. Florida hosts Campbell at 5:30 Eastern after a 66-21 week one victory against FAU. A big day for Jaden Baugh. 160 yards and three scores on just 14 carries. But the Owls did rack up nearly 400 yards of offense against a young Gators defense. Though the win was comfortable, head coach John Summerall sees it as a wake-up call defensively.
5: I don't think it was an intent issue. It wasn't an effort issue. It wasn't a desire issue. It was simply, man, we're young, or either, in my opinion, untrained on certain spots at certain times. And so we have to coach better. Our players got to prepare in a manner that they can go activated on the grass on game day. It wasn't all bad, but it damn sure wasn't all good either.
1: The Gamecocks host Towson at 7 Eastern in Columbia on Saturday. Carolina took care of business in week one, a 57-0 drubbing of Kent State in the heat. Alas, head coach Shane Beamer isn't fooled by the scoreline. He saw an awful lot to improve upon.
6: There was a lot of good that we did against Kent State, but going back and looking at the tape, there was a lot of things that we stunk at, in my opinion, Saturday that weren't our standard. 57 points, good. A shutout, good. Three penalties, awesome. Perimeter blocking, not so good. Our effort to the ball at times, not so good.
1: That'll do it for this week's edition of the SEC Report. Next week, we'll really start to see the conference play ramp up with four games on the docket, highlighted by perhaps the most anticipated game of the college football season in Ole Miss and LSU from Oxford. For our producers, Rob Joyce and Stephen Hartzell, I'm Luke Hallett. This has been a presentation of the SEC Radio Network.
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1: Coming off of a statement win over McKenzie, Tennessee last week, 47-28, the Christian County Tigers look to make it two in a row on the road tonight in Owensboro against the Davis County Panthers. Good evening from Reed Stadium. I'm Jeff Sisk, along with Roy Keller and Ted Yacek and Joe Wilson. After losing to Cooper and Mayfield to start the season, I guess you can say third time was the charm for the Tigers as they traveled 2 hours down into West Tennessee to take on one of the top teams in Class A in the state of Tennessee. Dejon Harris and Jalen Ray led the offensive attack, while Jashari McCarley threw for 186 yards and two touchdowns. Harris rushed for 110 yards and two touchdowns, while Ray caught four passes for 150 yards and two touchdowns. Tristan Dillard and Jeremiah Smith rushed for 67 and 63 yards, respectively. Tavares Burgess had the play of the night, a 90-yard interception for a touchdown late in the ball game. If you missed last week's ball game, here's tonight's Tiger Rewind.

0: Two receivers to the right of the formation. Offset eye this time for the Tigers. They are going to give it to Harris. He's looking for a hold. He's got a touchdown. Harris just kind of stood there and
1: waited. He took a little stutter step to his right, and the defender committed, and he went just right around him.
0: De'Asian Harris with the touchdown for the Tigers. They'll have two receivers coming to the near side. Quarterback is under center. They give the handoff to Dillard. Dillard's going to take it in for the score. Touchdown, Dillard.
1: And all of the upfront guys from McKenzie went down low, and he just went right over the top of them.
0: Tristan Dillard with the score. Fourth and one for the Tigers. Ball is at the McKenzie 3-yard line. Ray is split wide to the right. Ware to the left. McCarley will work under center. He has him set. He gives it to Harris. Touchdown. De'Asian Harris will carry it in from 3 yards out as the Tiger offensive line made the hole. And it's good.
1: And he just blew through that and made a little contact and just continued power run.
0: Yeah, a little confusion here with 5 seconds. I think the Tigers may have to burn that timeout. Nope. They do get it off in time. Here's Smith on the end around. He's to midfield. Cuts it up to the 45, to the 40. He's to the 30, to the 20, to the 10, to the 5. Touchdown, Jeremiah Smith. Touchdown, Tigers. Receiver to the left of the formation. One to the right. They're set. They're going to throw. They got a man. There's Jalen Ray. He makes the catch. Touchdown. Jalen Ray got behind the defense, and he burned them, and Jalen Ray gets the touchdown. So in the backfield, you're going to have Jeremiah Smith, and also back there is going to be Tristan Dillard. It is going to be a second and 4, and the clock is running. They are going to throw. Here's McCarley. He goes to Ray again. He's got it. Ray to the 30. Ray's got it. Ray's going to take it to the house. It's a touchdown for the Tigers. They waited, and they got the ball to Jalen Ray, and he takes it in from 63 yards out. What a nice throw and catch for Jalen Ray, his second straight touchdown of the night. And the Tigers have extended their lead now to 11 at 39-28 with 4:59 to play. Quarterback back to pass. He does throw, and it is intercepted. Tigers have it. This is Burgess. Hold on to it, Burgess. He's to the 40. He's to the 50. He's going to take it to the house. Burgess goes all the way with it. Help me out, Ted. Where was he? Could you tell? Was it about the
1: 15?
0: About the 15, yeah.
1: Is that right, Joe, about the 15?
0: Give me a thumbs up if it's about the 15. Or text us. It looks like it was the 10. The 10. So it's a 90-yard interception return for touchdown by Burgess.
1: And I'm not sure who ran faster, Burgess or...
0: With 2:36 to play.
1: Coach Lopez, that's the fastest I've ever seen him run.
0: And Jay Lee Campbell is on for the PAT. Quarterback up, a little shovel pass underneath, and nothing there. Actually loses back to the 20.
1: Yeah, they didn't fool him that time.
0: No.
1: I think that's going to be it.
0: I think so. I think they're done. Yep. It's going to be 3rd and 14, but we're not going to run another play as the Christian County Tigers pick up their first win ever as they defeat McKenzie, Tennessee on the road tonight. The final score, Christian County 47, McKenzie 28.

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2: Well, we apologize for the technical difficulty we had there in that final segment. Joe had a great report from Count on the Field. We'll hear from Joe a little bit later on. He'll join us again for the coin toss and then periodically throughout our game here tonight. But Joe just had some great comments about Davis County and what to look for tonight out of the Panthers. As we said, going to the break, Joe sat down earlier this week with Tavares Burgess, and here is this week's Christian County High School Player of the Week interview.
3: Welcome back to the pregame show, where tonight the Christian County Tigers are in Owensboro to take on the Davis County Panthers. And joining me tonight is 5'7", 155-pound junior cornerback Tavares Burgess. And Tavares, take me back to last Friday night. You guys are leading McKenzie 41-28, and they're driving late in the game. But you made the biggest play so far in this school's football history, just with the pick six. So just run us through what you saw on that play.
4: Yes, sir. Play started. We're already up by like 13, I'm pretty sure. We just wanted to close the game out. And look, they gave us a good drive. But I think it was, what, 3rd and 7? Quarterback threw the ball. Miscommunication with his receiver, threw it straight to me. Got up out of there, made my move, 90-yard pick six.
3: The only guy you couldn't outrun was Coach Lopez
4: on
3: that
4: sir.
3: Play.
4: Adam, he was overly hyped. That's what sealed the game. So, big, very big play. We deserved
3: it. It was. It seemed like a lot of pressure was lifted after last week's win. So, how big was that win for you guys?
4: That was a great win. First win in school history. Very much a needed win because, you know, last week against Mayfield, could have beat those guys too if we came out how we did against McKenzie after halftime. But, you know, things just didn't go our way. We let up 3 big plays. That sealed the game pretty much. But then against McKenzie, come out at the halftime tied, let up a score, got 2-3 scores back, sealed the game with the interception.
3: When you hear people talking about being 0-2 and the teams that were still left on your schedule, what's your message to those people this week?
4: Everybody said we were going to come out 1-5. Only team we were going to beat was Davies County. We tell them stay on that side no matter what. They think because we're a new school, bigger school, biggest school in Kentucky, as a matter of fact, that we should be 10-0. Schedule really doesn't look like that. We're not going to win every game. But against McKenzie, that was a very much needed win. We knew we could beat them guys.
3: You mentioned Davis, and that's who you've got this week, Davis County. It's a team you guys handled pretty easily in the playoffs last year.
4: Yes, sir.
3: What have you seen from the Panthers on film in preparation for this week's game?
4: Compared to last year, they lost a lot of guys, lost a lot of key seniors. I mean, they're still a pretty solid team, but I believe that we can go out there, do what we got to do, get past them, head to South Warren next week, get ready to beat them guys because we definitely deserve it. You know, they knocked us out of the playoffs last year after we beat Davies.
3: Let's talk about you for a little bit. So when did you start playing football?
4: I started off playing flag football in 5th grade, but to 6th grade, my mom told me to skip Bud Hudson, you know, jump straight into action, even though I was like, what? 4'9", maybe 75 pounds. My mom told me to jump straight into it.
3: So how was that?
4: It was good. Being the smallest guy on the field since day one, I always was told, you know, you got to work 10 times harder than everybody else on the field because, you know, you're undersized. But my mindset ever since then been size don't mean nothing. If you got heart, you can go anywhere you want to.
3: Do you play other sports other than football?
4: Yes, sir. I run track, and I've been trying – I mean, I played basketball my 9th grade year, but it was really just, you know, side thing, side quest, just getting in shape for football season. But other sports I take serious is just track.
3: Okay. I know during the summer, you and former Hoptown star Tristan Kay were working out. What were those workouts like, and how did they prepare you for this season?
4: It was great learning from a guy I've been looking up to since I came into Hoptown as an 8th grader. I got compared to him a lot, so that's what really built our chemistry together. Really just working out with him because he's an older guy. He can teach me things, teach me new things, as it developed me a little bit just working with him. especially in the offseason.
3: Mm-hmm. Coach Lopez says you're the pound for pound, you're the best player on the team. When you hear a comment like that from your coach, how does that make you feel?
4: It just boosts me even more, you know, having a coach that believes in me so much, you know. He really the one who been pushing me to go so hard because I'm undersized. You know, I'm not going to always be the biggest guy on the field, toughest guy on the field. But as long as I'm tough mentally, I can go anywhere I want to, according to him. So I'm going to believe in myself.
3: Changing gears just a little bit. It's only been 2 weeks of the regular season, heading into week three. But what's it been like playing with the guys that you were playing against last year and as one unit?
4: Compared to, you know, the older guys in around town, we didn't take the rivalry as such serious. I mean, of course, it's a rivalry game, big game. But at the end of the day, win or loss, you know, them guys on the other team are still my friends, you know. So, even after we beat them guys, after the game, Paul, DeAsian, them guys texted me after the game, you know, can't wait to play with you next year. Can't wait to do all that, lead the team next year. So it's really a grateful thing. I'm glad we combined a little.
3: What's your favorite subject in school?
4: Favorite subject in school as of right now, definitely chemistry.
3: Okay. So chemistry. What do you like about chemistry?
4: Chemistry, man, is just interesting. You know, being able to work with my lab partner on things, especially our teacher. Our teacher does, you know, he teaches a wild way, exotic way. So, you know, just being in a lab with them, that's pretty much fun. We learned about a lot of new things our teacher taught us.
3: Well, that brings me to the next question. Do you have a teacher or a coach who's been a real big influence on you?
4: Mr. Scooter. That's the chemistry teacher. Uh-huh. And Mr. Richards, that's my studio production teacher. You know, that's my pathway. That's what I
3: want. So you're wanting to get into this business, huh?
4: Yeah, photography, okay. Cinematography. After, if football doesn't go the way I want to, mm-hmm. you know, football will always be plan A. Mm-hmm. But, you know, sometimes you just got to stick to other things. So photography and cinematography, definitely what I want to get into.
3: Okay, that was my next question, is what mm-hmm. you're planning on doing outside after football. Yep. I mean, you're wanting to go to school somewhere and mm-hmm. get involved in that yep. program?
4: Definitely trying to get my name out there for football, you know. But as far as things outside of football, photography is the main thing. You know, if I wouldn't ever touch the football a day in my life, photography is definitely what I would pursue in.
3: You now, know. Do you like still frame, or do you like movies?
4: Movies. I want to like... Yeah. Just take
3: videos.
4: Yeah, videos, you know, video some more or yep. yeah, things like that.
3: Okay.
4: Pictures too, you know, that's good too.
3: Okay. How far do you think this team can go?
4: We have a lot of potential, you know. Even though the potential is there, our schedule, we have a very difficult schedule. But besides the schedule part, this team has a lot of potential. A lot of potential. We can win every game after the season, but as Coach Lopez says, it's two games that are key, the district games, McCracken, Henderson. That's going to lead us all the way to the third round where we play someone like South Warren or Manuel, anyone. Them games are key. But I definitely think, yeah, even though this is just the start, this is the first season, this team got a long way to go, a long way.
3: All right. Hey, Tavares, I appreciate your time today and talking to us after practice, and good luck against Davis County.
4: Yes, sir. Thank you.
3: All right. That's Christian County Tigers junior cornerback Tavares Burgess. Stay tuned. There's more to come on tonight's pregame show from Davis County High School in Owensboro. 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
2: Welcome back to Owensboro and Davis County High School as the Christian County Tigers get set to take on the Panthers, a team that will be in the district with the Tigers next year. But, Coach, first of all, congratulations on the win, the first one ever for the Christian County Tigers, 47-28 over McKenzie, Tennessee. Kind of summarize the game for us, what you saw after you went back and watched the film.
5: Well, it was kind of like the other two games where it was kind of up and down, and the one thing we did that we didn't do the first two games, we finished in the fourth quarter. We didn't do it in the second half against Mayfield. We didn't do it in the second half against Cooper. And we finally flipped that switch and was able to make some plays on both sides of the ball and put ourselves in a position to win a game against a really good team. I don't care what class they are. To me, they were one of the best, if not the best team we've played so far.
2: You know, Cole Brown, their quarterback, and the receiver, number 13, Avery Brown. Don't know if there's any relation there or not, but those two make a really good combination for them, don't they?
5: Yeah, I asked them on the sideline. I said, hey, are y'all like brothers or something? And yeah. I said, no kin. But, you know, that quarterback's really good. I mean, 6'2", 6'3", 210, good runner. They run some really good stuff offensively. You know, and 13 got loose on some things. You know, some of it was him, some of it was us having bad eyes, bad technique, and blowing coverages. But, you know, I thought the biggest thing was our offensive and defensive lines kind of set the tone there in the second half and really did a good job of making him uncomfortable and then being able to run the football as well as we did against them.
2: Yeah. Did you make any changes at halftime as far as your offensive line, or was it just a matter of you just had more numbers and more depth and eventually made it to where it was a lot easier to run the ball?
5: Yeah, I mean, we didn't make any changes. I mean, for some reason on the offensive line, first quarter, besides the Cooper game, we have not been very good. But then we, you know, get over there and get everybody calmed down, and we're usually ready to go. I think the biggest thing is the kids just understood what it takes. And, you know, we were able to make the plays and to have that killer instinct of being aggressive and not just being satisfied just to be hanging around. I think that was the biggest shift, is we knew we could win the game, and we went out and won it.
2: Yeah. McKenzie had to throw the ball a lot there late in the ball game just because you had a sizable lead over them. How did you feel like your secondary played, especially, you know, they had 35 balls thrown at them?
5: Yeah, I don't think that. I thought we played pretty well. You know, those last two and a half drives, we were in probably our prevent stuff with our three down, three safety look, and just trying to keep everything in front of us. Don't give them anything cheap. And, you know, they were like, Coach, you know, they're running the ball. I said, that's fine. They can run the ball for 4 or 5 yards and complete as many footballs as they want to and stay in bounds, because that helps us. It's just going to run down the clock. And then as they get closer to the end zone, it tightens up, and that's when mistakes happen. And Tavares Burgess was able to step in front of it, pick it off, and take it to the house, and kind of seal the game for us.
2: Yeah. You know, I was going to mention that. It looked like you had an alignment of 3-8 there. You had three down linemen. Then I guess you had a couple of linebackers, and then everybody else was a DB. But he was just sitting there waiting, kind of sitting there, and the ball came right to him.
5: Yeah, I mean, that's just something we do. It's just a 3-1 box with three, you know, two outside linebackers, especially when teams do it third and long or, you know, prevent into half, into game situations that we practice. And, you know, the more guys you got standing up, running around, it's a little harder to throw the ball and find windows. And that's all we were trying to do, is make them bleed out time. We don't care about giving up yards on that part of it. It's just about points. I mean, we held them to 21 points. They got 7 off of an interception return for a touchdown. But against that offense, you know, you'll take that any day of the week, I believe.
2: Early in the ball game, I think it was like 4th and 10, something like that. 4th, and I'll look it up here and tell you, it was looked like 4th and 5, and you're on your own 34-yard line, and you decided to go for it. Kind of talk about the thinking there. You're only down 7-0 at that point.
5: You can't be afraid. I don't think we had any we didn't have a lot of momentum at the time, and I didn't think a 3-and-out would be good for us right there. And, you know, feast or famine, I mean, what's the worst that could happen? You know, I think I trusted in what we were doing offensively. I knew we had something that could get us a first down the way they were playing. And then we just threw about a 6-7 yard hitch route to Bass, I believe. It was a catch. We converted. We ended up scoring. I just don't think you can, you know, I'm aggressive. Mm-hmm. And, you know, being so aggressive, it can lead to some stupidity for the head coach. But I just believed in our guys, and I thought it was the right time to try to snatch some of that momentum away from them. It could have backfired and not been good, but you got to trust yourself and your teammate and your coaches.
2: On Wednesday, you guys put out your weekly video with your three players of the game. One was Jalen Ray, the other one was Tavaris Burgess, and then your special teams player was your extra point specialist, and Jay Lee Campbell, 4 for 4. And because Evangelista was playing soccer and was not with the team, she had to kick off. I just thought all three of those players had excellent ball games for you, and she's got really good form on her PATs, I will say that.
5: And she's really accurate. She's really accurate. She did a really good job with her kickoffs, kind of placing them. I didn't want her to be back there, you know, just because in that situation you can't control what happens as you can on the extra point, you know. But I thought she was great. You know, Jalen, I think the offensive line, the running backs could have very well been the same way between our offensive linemen, Peyton Martin, Jerome Bellis, Jonathan Echol, Stephon Lovin, Michael Harper, and the running backs, Jeremiah Smith, Tristan Dillard, De'Asian Harris. I mean, I thought all of them could have been there as well. I mean, so it was a total team effort. But Jalen is very, very accurate, and it makes you feel at ease when we don't go for two, you know, because we won't be able to hit two-point conversions out of our swinging gate at 85% the rest of the year. If we did, that'd be great, but that's not going to happen.
2: Yeah. Of course, total offense, 454 yards, and big nights for Jalen Ray, 150 yards, and De'Asian Harris, 110 yards on the rushing. So first time in a long time had a receiver and a running back both go over 100 yards.
5: Yeah, probably first time ever in Christian County Tigers history. You know, yeah. I think last year Bradley may have been – he may have had 100 receiving against Trigg and 100 rushing. But, no, I mean, it's we got weapons, and I think Friday was a very indicative. I mean, we only ran, I think, 49 plays, and, you know, they ran like 74, I want to say, or something like that. And I think we close to outgained them, I believe, in our 49. You know, and so I think at the end of the day, that's kind of how we want to establish things. We want to throw the ball. How many times do we throw the ball? Like 15, 18?
2: Threw the ball 16 times, completed 8.
5: 16 is about where I want to be, and I want to be able to run the football because I think that's our strength. So, I mean, I enjoyed it. That's kind of offensively, that's kind of where I envisioned us to be, and we got to continue to keep making strides forward.
2: Yeah. Davis County is the opponent tonight, a future district opponent starting next year, but this game's just a non-district game. Talk about Davis County. It's a team you're very familiar with. You played Davis County in the playoffs last year. Talk about this year's Davis County Ball Club and what you've seen on film and scout them for us.
5: Yeah, well, you know, we played them last year in the first round and beat them 50-20, and I thought they had a really good team. They lost a lot of guys, whether by graduation or transferring out to other schools. There's a couple of guys that I was like, oh, where'd this guy go? Because I know he was back. Where'd this guy go? Some of them transferred to OCATH. Some of them transferred to Owensboro. Some of them aren't playing. So it's a different team. They're young. And the biggest thing about young teams is their wild cards. Whenever they flip the switch and understand what they're doing, they play hard. The running back, number 32, is an explosive kid, number zero. Is a playmaker. They're a work in progress at times too, but you know we are too. And you know when we're good, we're pretty good. And when we're not good, we're not good. And so you know we need to make sure we can't take anybody lightly. We're not a good enough team to just say, all right, we're going to show up and people are going to be worried about you. They've played Logan at OCATH and at Owensboro. So they're probably coming in ready, like, man, this is a team we can knock off. They're not those other three. And so it's our job to go in there and beat them and not hope that we can do it. It's, we got to go make plays.
2: Of course, this is an opportunity to even up the record at 2-2 before you head into the next two ball games at South Warren. And then finally a home game and Frederick Douglass here. So I know you're looking for your team to build on the momentum that you got with the big win over McKenzie.
5: Yeah, I mean, you know, we could very easily be 3-0. We could very easily be 2-1. And we also could very easily be 0-3. I don't really worry about the records as far, like I said, our biggest thing is getting better each week, which I think we've had, cleaning up things. Our biggest emphasis this week is in the secondary, is we got to stop giving up so many explosive plays in zone, man. You got to get guys on the ground, and you got to be able to play, attack the football when it's in the air. You can't keep giving up 60-plus yard explosive touchdowns. Those are just backbreakers for you defensively. And That's something we focused on this week to clean up. But, you know, Davis presents a challenge, and then it goes into probably one of the toughest two-game stretches for somebody not named Trinity and St. X in the state. And, you know, I think that's something, you know, we'll cross those bridges when we get there. But our focus this week is 100% on trying to go 2-2 and get a little two-game winning streak going on and before we run into our last two before fall break. I mean, for our bye week.
6: Right.
2: Coach, I appreciate the time as always, and good luck tonight.
5: Thank you. We cranked up some music back there. We're ready to go.
2: That's all right. Tigers are ready to go. This has been the Dustin Lopez pregame show. We'll have more from Owensboro after this timeout. You're listening to Tiger Football presented by Chick-fil-A.
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2: Welcome back to Davis County High School in Owensboro. Let's go down and check in with Joe Wilson once again down on the sideline tonight. This is a Lassiter's Coffee and Tea sideline report. Good evening, Joe.
9: Hey, good evening, Jeff, and thanks for having me. And everybody, I'm glad you're listening tonight. It's going to be a good ball game tonight. It's Christian County and Davis County going at it. Of course, if you don't know much about Davis, well, if you were a Christian County Colonel fan, you were here 2 years ago. It was one of the few places that the Colonels got a win. They won 13-12, and it was a nail-biter. And so Colonels, who are now Tigers, have had some success here. Davis started out the season, you talk about our tough schedule, but they started out with Logan County, Owensboro Catholic, and Owensboro, and they still have South Warren left on the schedule for later this season. They're a young team, a lot of freshmen playing. They're led by a quarterback that's a freshman, Liam Carlson. He's thrown for 156 yards, four interceptions so far this season. They also play a lot of freshmen on the offensive defensive lines. You're going to see and hear junior Jamarcus Tyler. He's their leading rusher. He has about 144 yards on 25 carries so far this year. And then watch out for senior wide receiver C.J. Evans and senior Braden Warren. They're their playmakers, and you'll probably hear Jeff calling their name quite a bit tonight for Davis County.
2: All right, Joe, thanks a lot. We'll check in with you here in less than 8 minutes as we're going to have the coin toss here momentarily. Time now for tonight's starting lineup. But first of all, we are going to have a moment of silence, the anniversary of the 9/11 attacks. We're going to go ahead and we're going to take a quick break here, and we'll come back with those lineups right after this.
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10: All right, thanks, Jeff. We'll start with the Tiger offense tonight. Up front at tackle, number 77, Michael Harper. He's 6'4", 240, and a senior. One guard, number 54, Steph Lovin, 5'11", 230, and a senior. The center, number 64, Jonathan Eckel, 6'2", 270, and a junior. The other guard, number 55, Trey Ware, 5'9", 280, and a junior. And the right tackle, number 53, Jerome Bellis, 6'2", 240, and a senior. At quarterback for the Tigers, as usual, number 3, Josiah McCarley. He's 5'8", 180, and a junior. The running backs, number 5, Jeremiah Smith, 5'9", 180, and a junior. Number 10, Tristan Dillard, 5'5", 175, and a senior. The receivers at tight end, number 41, Chris McIntyre, 6'1", 220, and a senior. Number 7, Antonio Ware Jr., 5'11", 165, and a sophomore. And number 2, Jalen Ray, 6'3", 170, and a senior.
2: All right, Ted, let's go down now to Joe Wilson with tonight's coin toss.
6: All right, gentlemen. Sorry, man. That's all right. The KTSA refuses to enforce sportsmanship rules for athletes and coaches. We won't tolerate any negative statements, planning, or baiting in this game. You guys are elected as captains, leaders on the football field. You hear something, see something going on that shouldn't be. Please help us out. Now, we'll have a fly, okay? Let's have a great game sportsmanship-wise. Coaches, are you playing for the properly kicked? All right, good deal. I got Christian County visiting too. I got a coin tonight. Eagle head of heads. Just tails. What's it called?
12: Tails.
6: Called tails. It is tails. You want to toss?
12: Want to defer.
6: I'm going to signal that you have deferred, okay? Which way are you going to kick?
12: Away from the scoreboard? Away from the scoreboard.
6: Yeah, you're correct. All right. You come over here.
13: Okay, Jeff, so Christian wins the toss, so they're going to defer, and then they're going to defend the scoreboard end of the stadium. So Davis County will have the ball to start the ball game.
2: All right, Joe, thanks a lot. Ted, if you would continue on now with the starters, and I believe you're going to take a look at the defense.
10: That's correct, Jeff. Up front, number 55, Trey Ware, 5'9", 280, and a junior. Nose tackle, number 63, J.D. Tellensruse, 5'9", 260, and a junior. Number 41, Chris McIntyre, 6'1", 220, and a senior. The linebackers, number 1, Paul Abram, 5'9", 195, and a senior. Number 11, Xavier Panapa, 5'9", 165, and a senior. Number 0, Jordan Catlett, 5'10", 190, and a senior. And number 4, De'Asian Harris, 5'9", 195, and a senior. In the defensive backfield, number 13, Jayon Bass, 6'3", 160, and a junior. Number 20, Tavares Burgess, 5'7", 145, and a junior. Number 14, Caden Humphrey, 5'10", 145, and a junior. And number 2, Jalen Ray, 6'3", 170, and a senior.
2: All right, Ted, thank you very much. As we're just a couple of minutes away from kickoff from tonight's contest, we'll take a quick break. We'll come back and get you that kickoff right after this timeout. You're listening to Tiger Football presented by Chick-fil-A.
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2: 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Hopkinsville will be kicking off. It is going to be Anthony Evangelista to kick off for the Tigers. And Davis County has three men back deep. One of those is number zero that we told you about in the pregame, C.J. Evans, a senior. And Evangelista, who has been able to kick it into the end zone. We'll see what he does here on this kickoff. Puts a toe into it. It's high, but it's going to be taken at the 6-yard line. Davis County comes out to the 10, to the 15, gets it to the 20, out to the 25-yard line. He'll be taken down there. And getting up on the bottom of the pile is going to be number 9. That is Breckley Ball. Or was that 8?